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8: Can I be in charge for a while?
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11: Larry Elder here, the sage from South Central, the Prince of Pico Union, the czar of common sense, the great Eldersky, Don Lorenzo. Welcome to the program. No victor credits allowed because...

0: With SRN News, I'm Keith Peters in Washington. Michigan will offer the country its clearest gauge yet on the direction of the Democratic Party as primary voters in the battleground state choose between a progressive standard bearer and an establishment-backed candidate. While there have been similar contests around the country, this one will hold extra weight because Michigan is a key state in presidential races. Authorities on Sunday arrested a man who was walking the grounds and appeared to be monitoring security planning at President Trump's California golf course 2 days ahead of the president's visit. The Los Angeles County Sheriff's Department said the man was taking photos and video and had a 16-round magazine with ammunition in his pocket. They recovered a loaded pistol in his car. On Wall Street, the Dow up by 907 points. The S&P advanced 136. This is SRN News.
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4: Primary day in America, Michigan posing a big test for some of these far-left candidates. Wisconsin, I mean, they're all over the place. It's like crabgrass. It's like a whack-a-mole. You try to bump one of them out of running, then you get somebody else to come along, and before you know it, you're getting buried with Democrat Socialists of America everywhere. What an incredible turn of events this country has experienced in witnessing the evolution of communists, full-fledged, stone-cold communists. And you go up and down the list, it's beyond crazy. I mean, Abdul El Sayed promises to give illegals driver's licenses. Francesca Hung, who wants to run for governor in Wisconsin, or is running for governor, wants to be Wisconsin's next governor, thinks Thanksgiving is painful for many people in our communities. Who's it painful for? Who gets upset at Thanksgiving? Seriously, what is she? She wants to abolish Thanksgiving? And then they doubled down. Last night on CNN, Caitlin Collins asked her about that. Even Caitlin Collins seems a little perplexed. You actually want to abolish Thanksgiving? And her answer was, well, Thanksgiving is very painful for many people. Painful? What? Because your belly can't take all the turkey and stuffing? The Cowboys didn't win? What's painful about Thanksgiving? And these are miserable, radical leftists who are in a perpetual state of agony. They're always agonizing. Now they're agonizing, I guess, over Thanksgiving. I couldn't believe this. I saw this clip earlier today. I thought, this has got to be AI. Because this was reported this week that in a since-deleted post, Francesca Hung, the chef and the part-time bartender. I looked that up. I looked up what she does. She's now a part-time bartender and a former chef. She's very proud of her status as a chef. And look, chefs do a lot of good in our society. Where would we be? Where would the fine restaurants be without good chefs? So evidently she's a good cook. She's a good chef and a fine bartender. And she wants to take those qualities and those attributes and bring them to the governor's mansion. Although, Lord knows, she probably won't want to stay at the governor's mansion. That's got to be imperialistic, right? There's got to be something terrible about living in a governor's mansion. I'm still surprised. I'm kind of shocked that Zohran the Destroyer lives in Gracie Mansion. I figure him and his radical wife would erect a pup tent out in the Carl Schurz Park out there in the backyard and just stay in the tent. And put some rocks together and sing Kumbaya. Anyway,

0: Caitlin Collins last night decides to ask Francesca Hong, did you really say that you think Thanksgiving should be abolished? Now, the normal answer would be, you know, I was being crazy. I was young. That was a few years ago. I was being cuckoo for Cocoa Puffs. Of course, I don't want to abolish Thanksgiving. That would be crazy. Well, regrettably, that is not what Wisconsin gubernatorial candidate Francesca Hong said. Here's what she actually said on CNN.
1: One thing that they brought up as well was a post from you in 2021 where you said Americans should cancel Thanksgiving, should have done this in 1621. The post has been deleted. Republicans have been highlighting it. Do you still believe that Thanksgiving should be canceled?
2: I'm a chef, and one of the first meals that I made that was for the community when I was 16 was a Thanksgiving meal. You know, I always think my hospitality background in owning a restaurant for 7-8 years, that bringing folks around the table to share conversation and build community is always a good thing. But Thanksgiving is also a time that's incredibly painful for many people in our communities. And so I think there I wanted to make sure that people understood that there are multiple views, but you know, views can evolve. And the position that I'm running for right now, and I think my background as a chef, will actually help me become a better governor that's able to bring more people to the table.
0: My skills as a chef will make me a better governor. Well, I guess if you have like a big state dinner in the governor's mansion, you can supervise the kitchen and you can tell everybody like how much seasoning to put into the foie gras. I'm not kidding you. I'm insulted that I have to play these kind of clips for you. Do you know that? I'm embarrassed that we have to spend time talking about these lunatics. These are lunatics. You talk about the inmates running the asylum? Hey, Wisconsin, Madison, go vote for her. Go vote for the chef who wants to cancel Thanksgiving because it's painful for people in our community. Can someone tell me, can anyone tell me who is pained by Thanksgiving? I guess she means the Indians, right? Oops, Native Americans, indigenous people. She means the Indians, right? Is that what she's talking about? Are you of American Indian ancestry? Do you sit around every Thanksgiving and thump your chest and moan and whine and cry? Does it bring up painful memories? My Lord. And it's all over the country. You got goofballs in Michigan. Missouri's on the up for grabs. Let's hope and pray our former colleague Chris DeGaulle wins there. He's running for Congress. They're trying to smear him. They're taking clips he said over the years on his radio show and taking them out of context and everything else. They're doing everything they can. He's a great candidate. He'd be a great congressman. And I have tremendous admiration for him. I haven't really spent a lot of time talking about the Chris DeGaulle candidacy because it's close to home. I keep thinking what a sacrifice it is that he gave up a lucrative national talk show to run for office. And I've gotten to know Chris a little bit. He did a couple of the trips with us over the years and don't know him well, but he and his wife and kids are a lovely family. People always or occasionally will joke, hey, Mike, why don't you run for office? Run for office? You think I'd want to give up this opportunity? I'm not that selfless. I'm a selfish guy. I like the way I make a living. Do you know how selfless, how giving, what kind of a servant's heart you have to be to walk away from a national platform in order to serve the people that you love in the state that you treasure, in that congressional district? That is such an example of sacrifice. And it's hard to even properly sum it all up. So let me get your assessment of all of it here in the Relief Factor Studios. Our lines are open for you, 800-655. Mike, a little under the weather today. I was kind of up most of the night. I think I got some bad chicken. I think Uber Eats let me down last night. Wasn't Uber Eats' fault. But keep me company today. I want a lot of calls to kind of help me get through the show today. But I'm glad to be here with you. 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
13: We are about to find out how powerful these progressives really are. You going to show up today? Are you in a state that's holding a primary? Michigan is ground zero. Hey, are you in Michigan? You going to go vote? You going to vote for the guy that wanted to give driver's licenses to illegals? Hey, Wisconsin, you going to vote for the lady who wants to bring her skills in the kitchen as a chef to the governor's office? A woman who thinks Thanksgiving is painful? The text from Georgia makes a good point. Mike, you would probably make a lot more money as a politician. Remember, Alexandria Ocasio-Cortez used to be a bartender. There is that. The only difference is Chris DeGaulle isn't that kind of person. Chris DeGaulle is not going to unethically profit because he's serving the people of his constituency. He's an honorable guy and as good a person as you'll ever find. And I hope he wins. I hope he survives the smears that they're throwing at him. And I keep thinking about that personal sacrifice. I mean, would you give up a talk show? Paid you a lot of money? People call in every day, love what you do, support you. It's not exactly working in a coal mine. Would you give up a lucrative career to run for public office? Whatever it was, would you be able to do that? I don't think it's a secret that none of us are exactly making minimum wage. It's not backbreaking work like many of you engage in. I remind myself of that every day. I never take this career for granted. I have been so blessed beyond my wildest dreams as a kid growing up wanting to be a broadcaster. Would I give up this job to run for office? Never in a million years. Do you know what kind of person you have to be to say, I want to serve my community this way? And look, when Chris threw in the towel on his talk show career, there's no guarantee he's going to win. If he doesn't win, I guess he starts over again. Who knows where? Who knows how? And at this stage of his career, he's had many, many years behind a microphone. Kind of a scary time to start over. The whole thing has to be scary for him. And I know it was. I talked to him about it on the phone. But he felt that God led him to do this. I think that sacrifice alone demonstrates a level of commitment that is worthy of your vote if you live in his district. Sean's back in New York City. Hey, Sean, welcome back. How you been?
5: Hey, Mike. I just want to say I hope Chris wins. I'm going to bury the hatchet with him. If he hears my voice, Sean from Queens, Chris, I love you, man.
13: What happened? You guys have a falling out?
5: Yeah, we had a falling out. But I hope he wins because I know he'll be a vote for us.
13: Oh, he's a good guy. I'm curious. You've called me a lot, too. What do you disagree? What did you guys disagree about?
5: It was personal. I don't really want to get into it.
13: Personal?
5: But, you know. Yeah, it was personal because I was there to give him an award at the Phyllis Schlafly Eagles event in Conshohocken in 2023. And I just want to bury the hatchet with him. It's Sean from Queens, Chris, if you hear me. Eddie Fett, right. Eddie's a wonderful guy. I love him.
13: They're all great. They're great folks.
5: Yeah.
13: I just can't imagine. I've talked to you enough. I know what a good guy you are. I know what a great guy Chris is. I can't imagine you two having a falling out. I hate that.
5: Well, me and Chris are the same. We're both the same age. We're born in the same year. But we just had a little falling out, and it got bitter between us. I hope he wins.
13: Well, I'll forward that to him, and I'm sure he'll appreciate it, Sean, that Sean in Queens wants you to win, Chris DeGaulle. Look, I think a lot of Americans want him to win. Have you followed the mess with Jeanine Pirro and President Trump? And the liberal media suggests we won't talk about it on shows like this one. Well, yes, we will. It's kind of weird. She showed up yesterday with some big white, she was hauling some big white mystery box into the Oval Office. The president is said to be very peeved with the U.S. Attorney for D.C., Jeanine Pirro, the former judge and Fox News host. We'll get to the bottom of all that, hopefully, and more coming up.
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22: With SRN News, I'm Jason Walker. Missouri's top election official rejecting a citizen's petition. It would seek statewide referendum on a new congressional district backed by President Trump. Representative Wesley Bell winning the Democratic primary in Missouri's first congressional district against former Representative Cori Bush. Rematch offered a test of America's evolving viewpoints concerning Israel. Senate Judiciary Committee has voted 12-10 to advance the nomination of Acting Attorney General Todd Blanche to the full Senate for final confirmation. The vote follows a deal between Blanche and two GOP senators. Ukraine and Russia trading accusations that each side attacked caused civilian deaths, including numerous children. SRN News.
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1: 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So there was reporting yesterday that President Trump was about to fire the U.S. Attorney for the District of Columbia, former Fox News personality Jeanine Pirro, who's been, by all accounts, doing a magnificent job as the U.S. Attorney there in D.C. Crime is way down. D.C. is completely turned around. They've beautified the District of Columbia. And this all stems from charges that were filed against a guy named David Hearn. He's a former Olympic canoeist accused of vandalizing the pool lining. Later, apparently it was determined that there were some problems with the installation of the lining in the reflecting pool. Now, this became such a big, huge, you know, bombshell story. Oh, the reflecting pool. Look what Trump's done. Oh, there's algae. Oh, blah, blah, blah. And, of course, the administration was convinced that people were vandalizing the pool. Incidentally, would that surprise you? If this was one of his pet projects, you think it's beyond the pale that these lunatics would go in there and try to carve it up or peel off the lining or pour something in it? But apparently in the case of David Hearn, the U.S. attorney for the District of Columbia, Jeanine Pirro, decided there wasn't enough evidence to charge him with a crime, so they dropped the charges. And Trump was said to be livid. CNN reported that the president is reportedly furious with Pirro, telling CNN that he fumed about her all weekend. They added that based on his criticisms of her, they find it highly likely that she would be removed from her job. Well, the fact is, she does serve at the pleasure of the president. If he wants her out, I guess he can fire her. He's known to do that. He doesn't have a lot of patience for people who don't do what he wants them to do. Now, I know Jeanine Pirro a little bit. I've been on her show a bunch of times back in the day. She used to have a nighttime show before she moved over to The Five. She's a feisty, fiery lady. She doesn't suffer fools. And I can't believe she'd make the decision not to press charges against this guy lightly. I don't think she would do that casually. She had to know what was going to happen. And you tick off the president at your own peril. You make a decision to go up against him, and all bets are off. I mean, the world knows that by now. Here was that Brian Stelter character over on CNN saying that he predicts that Trump won't fire her. He's just going to torture her. He's going to just make her suffer.
2: The truth did prevail here.
3: Could you see a world where the president actually fires someone that he has the relationship that he does and the history does with Jeanine Pirro?
2: I do, given what you've covered for the past decade with the president, but I think it's more likely that he'll just let her suffer. Keep her in the job, make her life as difficult as possible. Does that sound right?
1: Does that sound right? I don't know if that sounds right or not. Why would he do that? Look, he's unhappy with her. And he apparently chewed her out. Matt Vespa over at Town Hall reports that the worst news for her is that she probably got chewed out by him yesterday in the Oval Office. The good news is she keeps her job. For now. I don't know what to make of any of this. I think the president is probably upset about likely vandalism at the reflecting pool, and he needed her dropping charges like a hole in the head. But what do you make of it? 800-655-MIKE, 21 minutes before the hour. Tell me what you make of this fallout between Trump and Jeanine Pirro. Do you think that somehow she's trying? Do you think she's turning on Trump? I mean, from where I sit, it seems pretty easy to understand. They didn't have the evidence to charge the guy. Whatever the evidence was, whether it was surveillance video, eyewitness accounts, maybe an eyewitness fell through. And now this guy, I mean, Scott Jennings the other day was calling on for the guy that was originally charged, the canoeist, to sue to get his reputation back. Not sure real helpful that is. I don't know why Scott was very animated for some reason. I'll have to ask him about that on the cruise if I don't see him before then. He and I are co-hosting the cruise in November, the Gulf of America cruise, and I hope you can join us, MikeOnline.com. Look, I think you got two fiery, hot-headed, A1-type personalities, and they're going to butt heads. Happens with Trump all the time. And people in his orbit occasionally rub him the wrong way. And he blows off steam and he yells at him. And he moves on. Based on what I know of their relationship, he loves Jeanine Pirro. And she's hard not to like. I mean, what you see is what you get with her. If you were a fan of hers on TV, that's how she is in real life. She is just this bombastic firebrand and very lovable and fun to be around. And, again, pulls no punches, takes no prisoners. That's who she is. But you better be careful in applying that attitude against the president of the United States, because it won't normally end very well for you. What do you make of it all? 800-655-MIKE. One open line. Bill's in Pittsburgh. Hey, Bill, welcome to the show. How are you, sir?
4: Hi, how are you? The comment I want to make in reference to the reflecting pool is I wish Trump would stop talking about this stuff, get focused on stuff that's relevant. I think, as a Trump supporter, that there's plenty of blame to go around on this reflecting pool. Frankly, I don't think he's happy with the construction, and he's trying to blame somebody else. And he's beginning to get his MAGA followers ticked off, including me.
1: I got you. I appreciate that. I don't think it's a criticism without merit. Now, typically, when Trump gets criticized like that, a lot of you rush to his defense. I typically am one of them too. Because he's always getting piled on. They're always attacking him. They're always coming at him with both barrels, literally and figuratively. So I am inclined to defend him. But in this case, I think Bill's right. Wish he'd move on, and he probably will. I don't know how longer he's going to drag this out. And I expect that he probably won't fire her, but he might. He might. If he feels really let down by her, that wouldn't. There have been people that have ostensibly been loyal to him who he has cut loose. Look, that's who he is. That's his personality. And again, sort of take no prisoners kind of a guy, just like her. Mike's in the Minneapolis area. Hey, Mike, welcome aboard. How are you, sir?
5: Hello, thank you.
1: Sure.
5: I have a comment, and I'll be as brief as possible. I have a comment about the news personality that claimed that he believes Trump will torture her.
1: Yes.
5: Who was that?
1: That was Brian Stelter, the guy who was fired from CNN and then somehow managed to worm his way back into some kind of a part-time position, I guess, over there. He's the media guy over at CNN.
5: That makes sense. What I think he's doing by saying that is he's making a claim that can never be substantiated. But what it does is it spreads a little bit of propaganda about the nature of Trump to just remind people that dislike him that he's a bad guy and he's going to torture her. And I think that's...
1: Yeah. Oh, you're right. That's a good Mike, that's a good assessment. Look, there are bigger fish to fry. There's a country to save, and the reflecting pool does not even enter into that, in my mind. Maybe you see it differently. We had a caller just now on hold. I wanted to take him. I think he was from New Jersey. He said I was way off base on this. I would have loved to have seen what he thought I was off base about. Call back if you can. What am I missing here? 800-655-MIKE. Pivotal primary underway today. How about this Abdul El Sayed? Boy, he's a piece of work. We'll take a trip down memory lane about that guy. And Darlene Graham, put to the test last night on the first televised debate in the South Carolina Senate race as a result of the untimely death of her brother. Boy, she breaks with her late brother in a big way over the issue of the filibuster. We'll tell you all about it coming up.
0: Mike Gallagher.
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11: 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Gallagher.
1: I was driving into work thinking how much more difficult it would be to try to oppose mainstream, regular, normal Democrat politicians. If the regular Democrats, such as they used to be, the Tip O'Neills and the who else, who are some of the blue dog Democrats, some of the kind of normal Democrats back in the day, if they were neck and neck with Republicans today, we'd have our hands full. But witnessing what we're witnessing now with this freak show, and that's the only phrase that keeps coming to mind, these really rabid, crazy, off the wall, far, far, far left radicals, for them to be neck and neck, Tallarico ahead of Paxton in most polls by 2 or 3 points, depending on the poll? Tallarico? Abdul El Sayed? Are you kidding? I mean, it's breathtaking. And I'm kind of thankful that as a big mouth talk show host, it's pretty easy to just point out who these people are. This is the Senate hopeful, and all eyes are watching this race big time with El Sayed. This is from PBS in Detroit, a video that recently was unearthed.
13: Beyond that, I look forward to pushing forward legislation that would preempt localities from participating with ICE and using their local resources to do the same. Beyond that, we've also got to make sure that in this state, we are not discriminating by documentation status. Right now, if you're undocumented, you don't get access to a driver's license, so you're stuck. You don't get access to a lot of the basic things the state offers everybody else, and I think that's ridiculous. And so we've got to stop discriminating that way.
1: We're discriminating. We're discriminating against illegals by not letting an illegal immigrant have a driver's license. That's Abdul El Sayed. And that guy might win. That guy could win. And that means that this crazy, hyper-progressive lunacy wing is going to have a lot of momentum. If you're in Michigan, you're going to vote for that guy? He thinks it's discriminatory not to give illegals driver's licenses? Wow. Is there a person on the planet who believes that an illegal immigrant is entitled to an American driver's license? Can you answer that? 800-655-MIKE. I like to do that once in a while. Look, you disagree with me? It's okay. Tell me what you make about these far-left radicals supported by this Hassan Piker character, the guy who said that America deserved 9/11. He's become the radical whisperer. He's the kingmaker for the far left. Bunch of followers, a lot of young people. I guess a lot of young people now believe that we deserve to have thousands of people slaughtered by Islamic radical terrorists on September 11, 2001. Abolish ICE. Reform the Supreme Court. No voter ID laws. Let criminals out of prison. I mean, these are all the... And apparently, driver's licenses for illegal immigrants. I'd love to talk to just one person in America who thinks that an illegal immigrant ought to get a driver's license. Consider giving me a call if you feel that way. 800-655-MIKE. Consider giving Chapter a call if you're struggling with Medicare, and goodness knows it's tough. 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One of our great audience members, Dorothy, had lost her husband, sadly, and her income was suddenly unexpectedly cut in half. 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Michelle's in Pennsylvania. Hey, Michelle, do you think illegals should get driver's licenses?
14: Absolutely not.
1: I mean, is that not the... And that's a guy who wants to run for... is running for office. Who's going to vote for that?
14: Yes. I would like to ask those politicians, do they want those same individuals babysitting their grandchildren?
1: No kidding. I mean, Michelle, it kind of... How did we get here? How do you think we have this whole slew of rabid, radical leftists running for office? And according to the polls, leading, and in many cases in the primary, succeeding. To what do you attribute their success?
14: I don't think people value work and service anymore.
1: Yeah. Yeah. The entitlement. You give me, give me, give me. Yes. You owe me something. Yep.
14: Yes.
1: All right. I could be right, Michelle. Appreciate it very much. I think that's a big part of it. There's an entitlement. I've talked about this for years. Entitlement is strangling America. And this sense of entitlement is going to drive this country right off the cliff unless you get out and vote. Hey, if you're in a primary state today, vote like your country depends on it, because it does. Coming up, Lindsey Graham's little sister was put to the test last night, her first televised debate. Many think she knocked it out of the park, especially when she said she breaks with her late brother and wants to abolish the filibuster. That's big news. 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
11: 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WORL, Orlando. Orlando. Orlando. Orlando. Orlando. Orlando.
16: News this hour from Town Hall. I'm Jason Walker. Primary day in several states. In Michigan, the Democratic Senate race between Representative Haley Stevens and former public health official Abdul El Sayed being closely watched. Officials say right now that race still too close to call. A setback for the GOP. In Missouri,
17: Missouri's top election official, Republican Denny Hoskins, has rejected a citizen's petition seeking a November referendum on a new congressional district map approved by Republicans.
18: Challenging a congressional map is unconstitutional under Missouri law.
17: Hoskins says the hundreds of thousands of petition signatures don't matter. The new map being used in the current primaries stretches a Kansas City House district held by Democrat Emanuel Cleaver into rural central Missouri in hopes of flipping the seat. A group backing the referendum effort says Hoskins is trying to silence the people's voice and they will contest the decision in court. I'm Jennifer King.
16: Treasury Secretary Scott Bessent says there is some progress in the talks to reopen the Strait of Hormuz.
19: I think there is a chance we may have a deal today or tomorrow to open the strait and move towards a more normalized position in this conflict.
16: He was asked if the emerging deal might include tolls for moving through the strait.
19: I think it would be freedom of movement. And even though things are still a little dicey there over the past few days, you know, we've saw quite a few ships coming out.
16: In California, authorities arresting a man who was walking the grounds and appeared to be monitoring security at President Trump's California golf course just 2 days before the president's visit. Authorities say the man was taking photos and did have some ammo and guns in his car. More on these stories, townhall.com.
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1: Somebody just pointed out the pretty place where Denise and I got married is in South Carolina. I thought it was right over the border. Isn't it in the... I thought it was North Carolina. Have I said North Carolina incorrectly all this time? Now I feel terrible. Somebody from the upstate said, Mike, I hope that was a slip of the tongue. Surely you remembered where you got married. Well, yeah, I do remember where I got married. And in fact, Pretty Place was hit really hard by one of those storms. And the only thing standing after one of those huge storms roared through was the giant cross, which I always thought was a God thing. But a lot of comments about the debate last night in South Carolina. Here's a text from another one from South Carolina. Hey, bird in the hand, Mike, with Ralph Norman. That's the point. That's why I would vote for him, because you know exactly what you're going to get with Ralph Norman. And it seems like Darlene Graham and Ralph Norman are neck and neck. They're the two leaders in this race. Janet's in Newark, New Jersey. Hey, Janet, welcome to the Mike Gallagher Show. Hello.
2: Hi, Mike. No, Janet's in Duncan, South Carolina.
1: Gotcha.
2: My phone number is from Newark, New Jersey.
1: Gotcha. Well, I gotcha.
2: 5 years.
1: Oh, I love it. I love it. Well, welcome.
2: You see that?
1: Yes, ma'am.
2: You can't trust the phone number anymore.
1: No, you can't. Well, you can, but the phone number doesn't necessarily show where you're from or where you live.
2: But you also get those spoofing numbers, but I'm not spoofing you. Born and raised for the first 65 years. I have a little concern about Darlene Graham Nardone. Has anybody proven what her legal name is? What is her Social Security name? What is her voting registration? I'm very confused about that.
1: It's a legitimate question. It's a big issue for a lot of people, because you know why they did it. I mean, her married name is Nardone, and
2: yes.
1: But she.
2: And
1: I think
2: I'm venturing to guess. I'm sorry to interrupt.
1: That's
2: you.
1: Okay. I'm sure we agree. They dropped it so that she would be more familiar to voters as Lindsay's sister.
2: Yes, that's fine. But is that legal for somebody to be a member of our Senate with a fake name?
1: Yeah,
2: I don't know.
1: That's a great question. Hey, Janet, that's a very good question. I'll bet you somebody in this audience knows the answer, because, for many people, that's a big problem. She was Darlene Graham Nardone. The family name is Graham, but she got married to some guy named Nardone. Now she's a Senate candidate, and all of a sudden the Nardone goes away. How does that work? Do you just do it out of convenience? Is it optics? Was it a legal name change? Has she legally changed her name from Nardone to Graham? And frankly, I think that for many people is a little sketchy. So, look, we'll see. If you're in the upstate, give me your thoughts on all of it. 800-655-MIKE. It was a big night last night on the WIS-TV studios stage, such as it was. It was really kind of, they looked like they were using their news set, because you could see the news desk off in the background. But very well run. I like the moderator. I guess she's a local anchor woman there in Columbia. She seemed to be she wasn't really one of those buzzing them and cutting them off mid-sentence, but she gave them their time, and it was a good debate. And I think for many, Darlene Graham Nardone, or maybe Darlene Graham, surprised a lot of people with her performance. I don't think these progressives in places like Michigan and Wisconsin are surprising anybody. They are exactly who they say they are. We'll give you a little primary preview of the parade of horribles coming up.
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4: In 1796, George Washington made one of the most consequential decisions in American history. He chose not to seek a third term as president. So why does that matter? Because America was not built on permanent rulers. It was built on ordered liberty. Faith teaches that authority is a stewardship, not a possession. Leaders are accountable to God for how they use power. And why does that still matter today? Because republics survive when leaders respect limits and citizens defend them. Washington's lesson still stands. A republic is preserved when power has limits, and public service remains a duty to God and country, not a path to personal rule.
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6: Welcome, everybody. It is Tuesday, August 4th. It is the Hugh Hewitt Show. And the phone number is 1-800-520-1234. I want to put things in a certain order here. We're going to be joined by Byron York at the Examiner in our it's not next segment. He's coming up in the third segment. So I may get the opportunity to spread a wing or two and take you into the South Carolina debate stage, onto that South Carolina debate stage.

0: it's too far a bridge to cross. I think that's what's going to happen. I think it is going to be Darlene Graham and Ralph Norman in the runoff, and I think that's where Ralph's going to beat her, because everybody who's on board for Sanford, everybody who's on board for Russell Fry, everybody who's been on board for Mark Lynch, most of those folks are going to go hop on the Ralph Norman train. That's just me. I don't know. Listen, you're in South Carolina. Maybe you know. I just want to thank you in the Palmetto State for moving things along so briskly. I mean, every time we get these lightning fast, quick campaigns, you take a look at this and you take a look at the glacial pace at which a lot of American campaigns go, and you just go, oh, I wish we could get to it a little more briskly. So they ain't kidding around in South Carolina. And your thoughts on that debate, if you saw any of it last night, are welcome. Right now, though, 1-800-520-1234. We've been talking about Michigan. We've been talking about Democrat craziness, Republican fitness for office. We got to prove our fitness for office. With good economic ideas, with some kind of resolution to the Iran war. Talked about that a lot yesterday. What does that even look like? Let us roll to the calls and see what's going on. Let's head to the Southern Ozarks. Let us roll to Mountain Home, Arkansas. John, Mark Davis in for Hugh. How you doing?
1: Yeah, I'm doing okay. What's interesting is we talk about Republicans and we talk about Democrats. Really, shouldn't we be talking about conservatives and liberals? I'm a conservative. Yes. I have not paid any interest for over 38 years. And I like it that way. I like cash. But if a liberal wants to spend money, I don't have a problem with that, as long as the liberal pays for it.
0: Yeah, that sounds poetically simple and very, very fair. Unfortunately, not the way the country works. Everybody runs for office, and whoever wins, the party that wins, gets to kind of determine the rules of the road for their little hiccup of time that they get power, and we all have to live under it. And if we as Republicans don't like what the Democrats are doing, we show up and we vote them out. If the Democrats grow weary of what we're doing, they show up and they vote us out. Then that's just kind of the way it is. So in view of the approach that you've taken, how do you see things going? How's the Trump era working out for you? How do you see the midterms going? How you feeling lately?
1: Oh, I don't have a problem with it. I'm living on $250 a month, and I live in a three-bedroom, two-bath house. And if you want to include insurance and property taxes, and next year my property taxes will be $16.72.
0: How do you swing
1: that? I have
0: that?
1: No complaint.
0: How do you swing property taxes below $20?
1: Reason is I took the senior freeze. Thanks to the governor,
0: Sarah Huckabee Sanders,
1: giving a credit, it goes up $75. This year, I paid $91.72. But because the $75 falls next year, my property taxes will be $16.72. I have no problem.
0: John, I have to tell you, thank you enormously for the fresh perspective on the. I think there are people making 10 times what John's making, who are wringing their hands and fussing every day about affordability. Everything's relative. Maybe everybody's expenses are different. Maybe some people have five or six kids, et cetera, et cetera. All right. So if finding a path out of the war is something that's a pretty high priority. Let's go to cut four, because this is our buddy Bill O'Reilly. He's got a new book coming out. He had the Killing series, Killing Patton, Killing Reagan, Killing the Killers, which was about Killing the Mafia, stuff like that. The Killing series. Now he has the Confronting series. There was Confronting the Presidents, and his next one out in September. I just got talk show guest invitation will be called Confronting America, a list of things our buddy Bill O'Reilly thinks needs to be done. Apparently, Bill O'Reilly got Trump's ear some months ago and warned him about

0: what it would be like to head down this road with Iran, as Bill will do. I think he's going to claim, and I told you so, here on News Nation with Leland Vittert, the great Bill O'Reilly, cut four.
1: My own words haunt me. So in February, I talked to the president, just him and me. I said, this is the biggest gamble you have ever taken in your entire life, messing around with these people. They're irrational. They are like the militants in Japan in World War II, in Germany in World War II. They're not going to surrender. It's going to be exceedingly difficult, and you can't count on the Persians to overthrow them. So my words haunt me, because it's exactly how it came down.
0: You can't count on the Persians, to overthrow them. That may be prescient. Does Bill deserve the I told you so? Sure. Was he the only person suggesting this was going to be really difficult? No. But if you were in the community, it's funny. Gather everybody in a room who knew that the Iran initiative was going to be really hard, a steep uphill climb, a gamble, only a middling chance of success. That room divides into two subgroups, those who, for those reasons, think it's not worth it, and those who, in spite of those reasons, continue to believe that it is. That's my group. I knew it was going to be really, really hard. I knew that in trying to find a faction in Iran with whom we could even remotely deal, because is it anybody in there that uses earth logic at all, or are they all these Stone Age theocratic ayatollahs and mullahs who cannot be dealt with at all and cannot be trusted at all? Well, that seems to be what we have encountered so far. Can they be shunted aside? Can they be sidelined? Can they be muscled out of the picture? That may be, just based on what a lot of you were telling me yesterday, and then a lot of the feedback I got on X, by the way, thank you. Follow me on X at Mark Davis, M-A-R-K Davis, that what you'll find is that while there is little cause for optimism, it seems, that if we persist and if we, quote, finish the job and spend August doing that, there is at least the possibility of something that looks like success in September, a possibility that might not exist otherwise. Mark Davison for Hugh. Grab a line, 1-800-520-1234. Stick around.
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0: my 8-tracks from the summer of 76. Rusty Young and the Boys of Poco, Staring at the Sky. From a great album from those boys called Rose of Cimarron. Check it out. We got summer of 66 and summer of 86 still to come this hour, so do stay tuned. All right, right now, I'll tell you what let's do. I can sit here and tell you how crazy Democrats are, or they can tell you in their own words with their own clips. Francesca Hong may well be the next Democrat nominee for governor of Wisconsin. Maybe the most famous or infamous thing from her in the last couple of days was a sit-down with CNN's Caitlin Collins. I mean, so she is among friends, right? And this is the infamous Let's Cancel Thanksgiving segment. This is Cut 8. Again, Francesca Hong, Wisconsin Democrat for governor.
1: You know, you talked about your past positions that he keeps highlighting and, you know, obviously likely would continue to do so before November should you win. One thing that they brought up as well was a post from you in 2021 where you said Americans should cancel Thanksgiving, should have done this in 1621. The post has been deleted. Republicans have been highlighting it. Do you still believe that Thanksgiving should be canceled?
2: I'm a chef. And one of the first meals that I made that was for the community when I was 16 was a Thanksgiving meal. You know, I always think my hospitality background in owning a restaurant for 7-8 years, that bringing folks around the table to share conversation and build community is always a good thing. But Thanksgiving is also a time that's incredibly painful for many people in our communities. And so I think there I wanted to make sure that people understood that there are multiple views, but you know, views can evolve. And the position that I'm running for right now, and I think my background as a chef, will actually help me become a better governor that's able to bring more people to the table.
1: Francesca Hong, thank you for joining us. We hope to have you back on, okay. Depending on how things go next week.
0: So first of all, I think she's a chef, and boy, nothing qualifies somebody for to run a state like being a chef. Now, your taxes are all over the place, and potholes are out of control, but I can make you a sweet bruschetta. Views can evolve. Views can evolve. They undeniably can. Is that somebody's way of saying, man, I wish I hadn't said that stupid thing 5 years ago? Maybe. I don't know. She did seem to double down a little bit with that mysterious claim that Thanksgiving is painful for some in our communities. If Thanksgiving is painful for you, there's I don't mean because of family tension. Maybe there's somebody estranged. Maybe you're surrounded by, you know, crazy people. I mean, if the existence of Thanksgiving, the fact that there is Thanksgiving on the calendar is painful to you, there's something the matter with you. There is something that there's just something has snapped inside you. And you've got to fight your way out of that and stop looking for ridiculous things to trigger you. Is this a path toward electoral success? I mean, I know what the source of this is. We're supposed to look back on the Native Americans and supposed to look back at the degree to which they were exploited and hosed by some of the arriving Europeans. I get that. History is filled with all kinds of complexities. But if that leaves you clutching your pearls and hyperventilating about Thanksgiving in 2026 or 2021 for this particular case, that's just a mental disconnect. Oh, but there's more. The DSA agenda, it's kind of funny. If you have people in the DSA communist wing who want to do away with the Supreme Court, sort of the Overton window has kind of shifted. Now, if all you want to do is pack the court, seems positively timid. Here's Francesca Hong, Cut 9, on the Supreme Court.
1: So you do support the Senate, the Supreme Court, and prisons, the existence of prisons.
2: Yes, I support all those things right now that are helping to ensure that there is public safety, but I do believe right now in our Supreme Court that we should be working to expand the court.
0: Yeah, man. Yeah, let's that whole court packing thing rears its head again. Can you believe that in 2026 we have cable news people asking candidates running for office, are you in favor of prisons? Are you in favor of the Pentagon? All right, let's move from Caitlin Collins' comfy studio to Wisconsin Public Radio. I could only imagine what's hanging on the walls of those buildings. Francesca Hong, once again, talking about discussing race in public schools. This is Cut 10. Go.
3: Introducing legislation to add Asian Americans to school curricula when in terms of, you know, adding us on to American Indians, Black Americans, and Hispanics in terms of citizenship requirements for what needs to be in curriculum for school boards. You know, going back to making sure that talking about racial identity and the role of race is ubiquitous in classrooms, and that, you know, people don't see that type of change as a threat. That this,
0: you know, it's funny. Should there be a discussion of race in public school classrooms? Absolutely. Race is a social phenomenon. It's a hot topic. People talk about it all the time. It would be great if we had people equipped to discuss it in an informed, objective, reasonable way, with goodwill, good humor, a welcoming attitude, talking about the attitudes that people have, talking about what real racism is. It's been a while. You want my actual definition of racism? Nobody can define racism. I've done it for 40 years. Racism is mistreating or thinking less of someone because of what race they are. Was that so hard? It is mistreating or thinking less of someone purely because of what race they are. And that means that if a Hispanic guy doesn't like black folks, he's racist. If a black guy doesn't like white people, he's racist. If an Eskimo doesn't like the whites and the Asians and the Hispanics, he's racist. See, it's universal. It travels in all directions. Racism is mistreating or thinking less of someone because of what race they are. Let's see, we get to 25 seconds. I think we can fit this in. This is Cut 11. Having a half-white son is proximity to whiteness. Go.
3: I wasn't always aware of the struggles of other communities of color, because for me, assimilation always kind of took over. So I did marry my proximity to whiteness continues, right? I'm my son is biracial. He's half white and half Korean. And I think navigating, you know, what his identity is and how people perceive him is always at the back of my mind as well.
0: I think proximity to whiteness is going to be my new billboard campaign for my local talk show. Good Lord. All righty, there's more from her, from others, from you. 1-800-520-1234. 1-800-520-1234. Mark Davison for Hughes. Stick around.
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0: With SRN News, I'm Jason Walker. Democrats facing a major challenge in Michigan's Senate primary. Haley Stevens and Abdul El Sayed dueling in a very tight race. It is still too close to call. Russian missile and drone strikes blasting Ukraine overnight, killing at least 15 people and wounding 42 others. It is said many of the victims are reportedly children and elderly folks. Ukraine facing challenges intercepting these strikes due to a limited stockpile of interceptor missiles. Asian shares surging and oil prices slipping after Wall Street rallied to records on Tuesday. Benchmarks jumped more than 3% in Tokyo, Seoul, and in Taiwan, as shares in computer chip makers and other AI companies solidly advanced. SRN News.
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2: Sometime people ask me this question, who are the people that influenced your life? 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But then, George Werwer happened to be one of those individuals that had huge influence on my life. It was 1966. I first saw him in Bangalore, India. In one of the statements, he said, "The Holy Ghost give a holy go." That statement remains true. If we truly are possessed and filled with the Holy Spirit and care for the things of Christ, we are compelled and motivated, energized to go to people here, there, everywhere, to tell them about Christ.
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8: Summer of 1966, kids. Little Marvin Gaye, Take This Heart of Mine. Take This Heart of Mine from great Marvin Gaye in the summer of 1966. That is Marvin Gaye sings Take This Heart of Mine. Let's take these calls of yours. 1-800-520-1234. 1-800-520-1234. Let us roll to Fremont, California. Mike, Mark Davison for Hugh. Good Tuesday to you. How you doing?
9: Hi, Mark. Thank you for accepting my call.
8: Sure.
9: I wanted to offer a correction to a comment you made right before your definition of racism.
8: Yeah.
9: To this, you said that there should definitely be discussions of racism in school, of race. I believe the only discussion about race in school should be that we are all aimed at race agnosticism. I believe what we should be discussing is culture. And what is commonly called racist these days is actually culture clashes. And we should make that distinction and basically show the variances of different cultures and talk about that to students rather than trying to pin it on how much how many lumens are skin
10: exactly. What kind of melon? I think that's a superb point. And in fact, the point you've just made is exactly what I would love to see in a discussion of race and culture. It's funny, in talking about a discussion of race, and I'm not talking about in fifth grade, sixth grade, I would just love it to be a social studies class for juniors or seniors in high school, where in a world that is always talking and sniping and getting everybody all wounded about even the mere discussion of race, I'd love to give young people a way to talk about it with goodwill, talk about it in an accepting environment with somebody who has a talent for guiding conversation in a fruitful and yep. uplifting and constructive way. So yeah, I mean, you bet, because the problem that we've had. Go ahead. I'm sorry. Go ahead.
9: Sorry. This is such a way, and it's the kind of thing that what's his name? The Turning Point.
10: Charlie Kirk.
9: The gentleman. Charlie Kirk would have said.
10: And, absolutely.
9: And what we should be pointing out is that we can discuss how race is misconstrued as a reason for differences when it is not. And if we can get people to actually see that, we can get away from all the accusations and just look at how at behavior, which is the fundamental thing behind it all anyway.
10: Mike, thank you. I appreciate it very much. Now, what Mike describes is the way it ought to be, that if there are cultural differences, behavioral differences, societal differences, those are valid things because skin color is and should be almost completely irrelevant, if not completely irrelevant, right? But the thing is, does racism exist as an ugly human trait? Sure it does. Caitlin Clark is hated in the WNBA because she's white, and they don't like that. She's also straight, which is a double sin for her. Can people still be found who just don't like black people or just don't like Hispanics or certainly don't like white people? Or of course you can. So it is differentness. Is something that people still recoil at. It's part of the seamy human underbelly of bad behavior. And so I think that just about all behavioral pathologies deserve to be discussed. We're in Chicago. Mike, hey, Mark Davis, welcome. Welcome to the UHO.
11: Hi.
10: Hey, how are you? Here's the part where you, it's the part where you start talking. Hi, how are you?
11: Hi. Racism is a thing divided by age.
10: Pardon?
11: Younger, middle, and older.
10: What does racism have to do with age? I know you can be racist at 18, racist at 48, racist at 88.
11: Racism to a 10-year-old is nothing.
10: Racism largely, unless they've had it inculcated, it's kind of interesting. Racism is not natural. I mean, you're 2 5-year-olds playing in a sandbox of different race don't care. Society teaches them to care, largely in unfortunate ways. Yeah, probably a good opportunity for me to hop into that next commercial break. Who's with me? Huh? Decision making on an executive level? All right, why don't we clear the decks here? Let's see what's going on with our friend Byron York at the Washington Examiner. We're going to take a look at a couple of things going on from some columns that he has written, and then we'll work our way toward the end of this hour. And then full South Carolina blowout in our third hour as we take a look at some clips from the debate stage last night and your thoughts about it and other stuff in the news. Mark Davison for Hugh Hewitt. Stick around.
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9: 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Hugh Hewitt, The Answer,

0: Some late stage journey. The album Raised on Radio has Girl Can't Help It on there, but let's do a deep cut. That's called It Could Have Been You. Steve Perry and the Boys from 40 summers ago. All right, when I see that Byron York is going to be on a show, my spirits go up, a smile grows wide. I know I'm up for some quality analysis when I'm hosting a show, and it looks like Byron York is going to be on. And my mood improves even more. Byron is here, and I'm thrilled, but my mood is thus crushed as I take a look at his brand-new piece called What If Republicans Lose Both the House and the Senate? Thanks, Debbie Downer. How you doing, Byron? Welcome, and happy Tuesday.
1: Happy Tuesday to you. Are you like spinning records now, or are we still, talking?
0: Every time I come in, I figure I might as well hit the post, might as well toss up some hot wax from summers gone by, just to lighten the mood. I know, seriously. And Lord knows we need to lighten the mood as you very, very responsibly and soberly take a look at, listen, everybody read the piece, but what is the executive summary of what if Republicans lose both the House and Senate? Trump is still there, but what in the world will his life and ours look like?
1: Well, it dawned on me that I've been spending almost all my time analyzing the midterms in terms of how the president's party would do with the House of Representatives. And I've been pretty pessimistic as far as Republicans holding the House. And I think they're going to, in this piece, I say five reasons why they're probably not going to hold the House. Their current majority, as everybody knows, is just absolutely so narrow that even losing literally a handful of seats, they lose control. They are hurt by the president's job approval rating, which is now, I think, dipped just below 39% in the Real Clear Politics average of polls. Not one bad poll, but the Real Clear Politics average of polls. The generic ballot that political professionals talk about shows that more voters would prefer a Democrat to represent them in Congress than a Republican. The war in Iran and the greater Middle East, continuing source of uncertainty problems. And finally, the historical precedent, which is that presidents' parties almost always lose seats in the House. Now, that's the House. I will say, you know, this time 6 months ago, 9 months ago, I would have thought, well, it doesn't look good for the House, but the Senate will be fine because Republicans have 53 seats. Democrats would have to pick up four seats to win the majority. That's a lot. And I just didn't see it being possible. Now I'm a little less sanguine about it. And I think the possibility of the Republicans losing four seats is unlikely, but still quite possible. And since it's Michigan primary day, if Abdul El-Sayed becomes the Democratic nominee in Michigan, and if Mike Rogers beats him, that is, picks up a seat for Republicans, Democrats would have to win five seats to win control.
0: Yes.
1: Now, that's almost straight, but it's possible, but it makes it much harder.
0: Well, that's what I was going to ask you, because I mean, I'm not going to sit here and predict. I won't even predict the Abdul El-Sayed win tonight, much less a Mike Rogers win over him. But both of those are very plausible. I will tell you from right here in Texas, there is zero chance of Tallarico beating Paxton. So where do they find five seats? And we don't have to go, you know, to the big, you know, Harry Enten map of the United States and go full Steve Kornacki or whatever. But five's a high number, Byron. That's a high number.
1: I can't do a Harry Enten imitation, although somebody should, actually.
0: Yes, they should. It's an SNL sketch waiting to be there.
1: It's good that you mentioned that you're in Texas. So I talk to me about the Texas race. Tallarico is just a terrible, terrible candidate. I don't think Kent Paxton is a very good candidate myself. And when you look at 2018, one of the last times the Democrats had a really, really terrible candidate, which was when Beto O'Rourke ran against Ted Cruz.
0: Mm-hmm.
1: Cruz led in the polls all the way through the race.
0: Yep.
1: And ends up winning, I think, by about 1.5 percentage points.
0: 2.5, which is the club, but who's counting?
1: Closer than I thought it would be.
0: No, you got that right.
1: And so O'Rourke did better than I thought he would. In my view, Ted Cruz, the incumbent in 2018, was a better candidate than Ken Paxton today in 2026. I know Tallarico's a terrible candidate, but think there's a possibility. I mean,
0: okay, anything's possible. Obviously, mathematically and conceptually,
1: okay, we'll
0: anything.
1: Concede that there's but, a theoretical
0: possibility. Exactly, but here's why.
1: But
0: it's
1: in
0: not
1: the practical
0: happen.
1: World, why is it virtually impossible?
0: The 2018 Ted Cruz was a lazy campaign. He's not a lazy man. He took Beto O'Rourke for granted. Beto O'Rourke, and this kills me because he makes my teeth itch, was a really smart campaigner, which Tallarico is not. Beto O'Rourke didn't walk around misquoting the Bible or telling everybody there were six genders. Tallarico is poison to the genuine Texas frame of mind. Does Paxton have issues? Sure he does, but they're not the kind of thing that has lost him hardly any support from his actual sizable red state fan base. That's why Tallarico has zero chance.
1: Okay. All right. Well, let's start then with North Carolina. That doesn't look good for Republicans. Okay. Well, that's one. It's just
0: yep.
1: one seat.
0: Mm-hmm.
1: Then you have Iowa and Ohio.
0: Mm-hmm.
1: And both of those could go either way. You know, what can you say? They could go either way. You know, especially in Ohio, John Husted, the candidate who was appointed by the governor when J.D. Vance became vice president. So he hadn't served mm-hmm. a long time, hadn't been elected to the seat, et cetera.
0: Mm-hmm.
1: Okay. Then you have Maine and you have Alaska. My belief is that Susan Collins will win in Maine, but I don't know. Here again, you have to remember the energy that we are seeing on the progressive side, in which terrible candidates get nominations. Does that mean they win general elections? I'm not going to say they do, but I am going to say they got a lot of energy behind them.
0: Yeah,
1: so if you
0: plausible.
1: Look at those states, they're enough to cause the Republicans real problems.
0: Byron York, this is why we love him. This is why even when he writes things that are a little bit hard to see and read and hear and absorb, it's still important because it's a, call it tough love. The great Byron York of the Examiner. Thank you, Byron. Have a great, great rest of your day, and thank you so much for your time. All right, 1-800-520-1234. We're going to crank back to some of your thoughts. I got things I haven't even brought up yet here on the Hugh Hewitt Show for a Tuesday, August 4th. Stick around. Mark Davis in for Hugh, and we'll be right back.
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0: Hey there, want to do something meaningful for the 250th anniversary of America? We just got started on July 4th. 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
11: The closing moments of this hour with one full hour yet to go. And I'm not going to tell you that the entire hour is going to be South Carolina Roundtable, but I'm going to give you some Darlene and some Ralph Norman. I think some Mark Sanford from the debate stage last night, and tell you what some of my thoughts were, and play that little parlor game called If I Were a South Carolinian. Some of you actually are in South Carolina. We would very much particularly love your input at 1-800-520-1234. How did the evening work out for you, and what are your thoughts on what you think the primary result will be 1 week from today, and then the almost certain runoff just 2 short weeks thereafter? And it's funny, I always love when people go, "Ew, you're not in South Carolina. What business is it of yours?" It's my country. The Senate does things that affect everybody. So only South Carolinians get to vote, but we all get to care, and we all should. So we will weigh in on that and a bunch of other issues as we work our way through the final hour. 1-800-520-1234. In the final moments of this hour, though, in talking to David M. Drucker earlier this hour, he talked about his chapter on Marco Rubio in his book, In Trump's Shadow. He seemed to project forward with some prescience as to the outsized role that Marco Rubio would play and the way in which he has fallen, not fallen in line. That suggests that there's been some whip involved to bring him to heel. Marco Rubio has gotten smarter, has gotten more seasoned, and God bless J.D. Vance. We all love J.D., and he is the vice president. But make no mistake, Marco Rubio is the second most powerful person in America right now, and maybe the second most important person in the world. Here he is at one of those dual press conferences in Paraguay, talking about what's going on in the Strait of Hormuz. Cut 16.
4: From the Qataris about their mediation. How do you see the possibilities of a deal with Iran and with their talks?
10: Well, I think there's two things to talk about when there's a deal. There's the big deal, which is the one that has to do with their nuclear ambitions. They can never have a nuclear weapon. The president's been clear about that. So the denuclearization of Iran is the ultimate deal. I think the immediate deal, the one that you see a lot of focus on, is the Straits. The Straits, you know, there are ships moving through the Straits. There's oil moving right now through the Straits. So the Straits are open. Nonetheless, I think that there's a conversation and a negotiation that we are involved in between Oman and Iran on how more ships can be able to go through there safely in the short term as we move towards these longer-term talks about denuclearization. And suffice it to say there's been progress made in those talks, but not finality yet. We're hoping that will happen very shortly. Okay? Thank you.
11: Maybe one of the most consequential secretaries of state in American history by the time he is done. And then when he is done, what next for Marco Rubio? I would love to have an opportunity to weigh him, to consider him to be Trump's successor. He says he won't run if his friend J.D. Vance does. Well, God knows J.D.'s obviously running, so something's got to give there. I got some thoughts about that the next hour, too. You got thoughts on things? Bring them. 1-800-520-1234. Mark Davison for Hugh Hewitt, and we will continue.
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16: News this hour from Town Hall. I'm Jason Walker. Voters have gone to the polls in Michigan, Missouri, Virginia, Kansas, and Washington State. Very closely watched race, that of the Michigan Democratic Senate contest between Haley Stevens and Abdul El Sayed. It is still too close to call. And Representative Wesley Bell winning the Democratic primary in Missouri's first congressional district against former Congresswoman Cori Bush. Latest job numbers have dipped, well, just a bit. Here's Lisa Dwyer.
17: U.S. job openings fell slightly in June, but the labor market continued to show resilience in the face of an economic shock from the fighting in Iran. The Labor Department says that employers posted 7.36 million vacancies in June, down from 7.5 million in May, but still in line with expectations. Layoffs were little changed at 1.8 million. Openings rose at warehouse, transportation, and utility companies, and at federal government agencies. Openings dropped at wholesalers and manufacturers of non-durable goods. I'm Lisa Dwyer.
16: Senate Majority Leader John Thune was asked if he agrees with GOP colleague Bernie Moreno that Max Miller should not serve in Congress following some very strong domestic abuse allegations.
18: It's a very sad and unfortunate case. It is a family matter, and I just
14: I don't have any observations beyond that.
16: Russian missile and drone strikes on Kyiv overnight and surrounding areas, killing at least 15 people, wounding 42 others. Reports indicate a number of them are children. The overnight attack into Wednesday, part of a large series of scaled up, Russian ballistic missile strikes. More on these stories, townhall.com.
18: Hi, I'm Derek Hicks, and this is an American idea that changed the world. The idea of a limited government. Government throughout history has been ruled by force. They have ruled with a heavy hand and offered the people very little freedom. Then America entered the scene. America was different than any other government the world had ever seen. America set up a government that set rules not to limit the people, but to limit what government could do. Whenever we drift away from the idea that government should be limited, we threaten our freedoms. Maybe it would be wise for us to remember the words of President Reagan. As government expands, liberty contracts.
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21: 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As most Americans know, the Democratic Party has begun a dangerous flirtation with the Democratic Socialists of America. What's shocking is how far and how fast the rot has spread. To his credit, Democratic Congressman Tom Suozzi is pushing back with a pledge called the Promise to America. Its three core principles are simple common sense. We're capitalist, not socialist. We want safety, not lawlessness. And we're proud, not ashamed, of America. Here's the disturbing part. Of the 212 House Democrats, only 13 have signed on. That tells you how mainstream socialist ideas have become in the Democratic Party and how radicals have intimidated the moderates. It's shocking that these simple principles are now controversial in a major American political party. That should concern every voter who values freedom. Let's hope it's a wake-up call.
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25: In 1796, George Washington made one of the most consequential decisions in American history. He chose not to seek a third term as president. So why does that matter? Because America was not built on permanent rulers. It was built on ordered liberty. Faith teaches that authority is a stewardship, not a possession. Leaders are accountable to God for how they use power. And why does that still matter today? Because republics survive when leaders respect limits and citizens defend them. Washington's lesson still stands. A republic is preserved when power has limits, and public service remains a duty to God and country, not a path to personal rule.
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11: Everybody, welcome. 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Our final hour together in this stint of my filling in for Hugh. I'm Mark Davis. the Happy Morning Show host at 6:60 a.m. The Answer here in Dallas-Fort Worth. Glad you are here. Glad I am here. I'm happy to be anywhere, as the old saying goes, especially here in this opportunity on the Salem News Channel and Salem Radio Network to talk with you about stuff going on in the news, things that are going to be happening in the news, like tonight's Michigan returns, which are real interesting, a bit of a touchstone on how a heartland state like Michigan, how their Democrat Party, how tolerant are they of a socialist radical extremist like Abdul El Sayed, or will the somewhat more conventional Haley Stevens beat him, and can Republican Mike Rogers beat either of them? I think he can. Just talking to Byron York about the possibility of losing 5 Senate seats. Dude! Oh, my gosh. So, anyway, but truly, that's one of the things that makes this midterm even more compelling than most. Usually, the writing is kind of on the wall, and you might think the writing is on the wall for Republican failure and a blue wave, and Trump's going to be in hell, and so will we all. Yeah, just sit tight on that. Is that one possible narrative? Of course it is. But isn't it remotely plausible, and I don't think I'm dreaming or smoking anything, that Republican America, after months and months and months of being told that we're dead in the water, that Trump won't be able

0: magic or something. So, look, you're welcome to weigh in, 1-800-520-1234. And before we go to calls and have one more golden audio slash video with Abdul ahead of what might be his victory in the Michigan Democratic Senate primary, and ahead of our South Carolina essay on and some of the clips from the debate stage last night, stumbled across something there at the end of last hour that I want to run by you. I know how impressed I am with Marco Rubio. I know how much I really hold J.D. Vance in very high regard. I was one of the first, when the vice presidential field was wide open for Trump. I looked at J.D. Vance, and generationally and attitudinally and experientially, he just looked like just the right kind of face to be the heir apparent for MAGA as our 48th president, which was job one for choosing a running mate for Trump. Has he been a good vice president? Of course he has. Has he grown into the job? Of course he has. I've really got nothing against J.D. Vance. But dang, man, Marco Rubio, how many home runs can this guy hit? Just everything he does, every place he goes, it's just like, it is not J.D. Vance's fault that his job is not as important as Marco Rubio's. Wait a minute, Vice President, aren't you a heartbeat away from the presidency? You are. And listen, there are some vice presidencies that are more important than others. You know, Dick Cheney, really important. You know, Walter Mondale, not so much. So this has been an important vice presidency, and J.D. Vance is an important and substantial figure. But doggone it, Rubio is just so impressive and on the world stage, which we know is going to be a really, really big deal. So let me ask you the thing that I was wringing my hands over a little bit as the last hour came to an end. Marco Rubio frustratingly says that because his buddy, J.D. Vance, is such a good friend, that he will not run for president if J.D. does. Well, my dog knows that J.D. is clearly going to run for president. He's the sitting vice president. He would seem to be the heir apparent to the MAGA throne. So what I want Marco to do is change his mind, so that all of us can say, all right, let's look at the J.D. Vance campaign in 2028. Let's look at the Marco Rubio campaign in 2028. And let's kind of see which guy we want more to be the 48th president. I want that choice. I don't want to be denied that choice because Marco Rubio thinks it's an etiquette issue. All right? So do I have any company on that? Are you feeling me? 1-800-520-1234. 1-800-520-1234. All right, let's see what Abdul Al-Sayed is thinking. And then, now, there's something very visual about this. I'll describe it to you for radio listeners on the Salem Radio Network, on Salem News Channel. You'll see what I'm talking about. He appears to be just, you know, fresh off a workout or just thinking about a workout, standing in front of the weight, you know, machine, stuff like that, just talking about a few things. This might be your next Democrat nominee in Michigan for the Senate, Abdul El-Sayed. Go.
1: Like, you think about, if you're on Instagram, my team has access to my Instagram account. And like the things that I actually look at on Instagram, right, of course we get served that on your For You page. But then like every third video that scrolls on its own is going to be some OnlyFans model. And it's because it clocked me as being a 40-some-year-old man.
0: Yeah, it clocked you as more than that, Abdul. First of all, there are no weights on the barbell. but who's going to get picky? Let me tell you what happens to me on social media, on my Facebook, my Instagram, all my stuff like that, all of which is Mark Davis Show, if you're of a mind to do that. I get a lot of space stuff, a lot because I'm a dork, a lot of political stuff because, please, I get a lot of stand-up comedy and 70s music. You know why? Because I'm intensely interested in those things, and I visit places that are immersed in those things a great deal. So if Abdul, every third thing that drops into his feed is something OnlyFans related, yeah, that ain't got nothing to do with your age, my brother. That has to do with your scrolling habits. Just saying. All right, 1-800-520-1234, 1-800-520-1234. Let me, I'll head into my South Carolina essay as soon as we take a look at some

0: people on the phone, and we are in L.A. Ted, that is you. Mark Davis in for Hugh. Welcome, sir. How's your Tuesday?
1: Excellent, Mark. This is Ted, City of Angels, Los Angeles. I just wanted to weigh in on, I don't really like polls. It's just a fear factor. It's just like anything else. That's how they make money or make you quit. And, I played a lot of sports, so I'm not going to fall for that. What's most important is, what does God think? And, people say, oh, you voted for Trump. No, I voted for the children. Whoever protects children more is going to get my vote. And it's really basic. And, as far as Marco Rubio and Vance, they're the dynamic duo. I think that, Marco is older, and a lot of depth, but I think they should be running mates, and Vance should be there, and then he should back him the whole way, mainly because he's going to be the first, basically conquistador Latino guy, and we want to ease into that and bring it in gently, and I think it would be an excellent...
0: Don't have anybody... Dude, we had a black president. I don't think a Cuban president is going to make anybody drive the car off the road. I mean,
1: He wasn't black. He was Creole. His mother's white.
0: Great. Okay. So dad was black. As you take a look at the possible dynamic duo, so does that mean that Marco Rubio is supposed... this is the other thing that makes me crazy. A Vance Rubio ticket. Pretty cool. Pretty powerful. Vance on top, one presumes, because he's the sitting vice president. Obviously, Vance isn't going to be Rubio's running mate. He's not going to do 8 more years as vice president. So Marco Rubio's got to wait, because hopefully the Vance administration would be hugely successful. 8 years. So Marco Rubio's got to wait like forever to actually be president. I don't want to wait that long. Ted, thank you. And thanks to everybody out there on the coast in California. More of you coming up next. Mark Davis in for Hugh, 1-800-520-1234. Stick around. A lot more to come on your Tuesday.
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0: second affectionate nudge to Dwayne. The first was the Tedeschi Trucks band that he just saw at Red Rocks. This, of course, the incomparable Warren Zevon. I said, look, if I'm looking back at the album charts 50 years ago, the debut album by Warren Zevon was there. This is Carmelita, which Linda Ronstadt covered on Simple Dreams. Linda Ronstadt also covered Poor, Poor, Pitiful Me, which is on this very album. She also covered Muhammad's Radio on Living in the USA. That's on this album. What am I leaving out? Oh, Hasten Down the Wind, which is a title track from an album of hers. So I think Linda liked Warren, and so do I, and so does Dwayne, and so should everybody. So from 50 summers ago, the initial the
1: gone way too soon.
0: Oh, my gosh, man. I just enjoy every sandwich. Enjoy every sandwich. The great Warren Zevon. All righty, 1-800-520-1234. Here's something great. You want to do something meaningful with lasting impact during this 250th anniversary of America? Just take about 10 minutes. And it's life-changing. Maybe it's the first time you've ever done it. Read the Declaration of Independence. 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All right. 1-800-520-1234. Let's head, but we're doing some brisk business in Arkansas today. Wanda, Mark Davis in for Hugh. How you doing?
2: Hi, Mark. I just want to express my opinion that even though I have great respect for Steve Vance, I would like to see Marco Rubio run for president, and I hope that he changes his mind also.
0: I do, too. I understand it. I mean, and I think the thing that makes him blanch at this is because primaries can be so nasty and they're brutal and they're just a bloodbath. Maybe J.D. Vance and Marco Rubio can have primaries the way we wish primaries were, where there's genuine appreciation for someone who is a brother in ideology. And the worst thing they'll ever say is, you know what, I think maybe I might have a better take on this than my friend. Or I think I might be, better at this than my friend. I would like to think that is doable. Maybe I'm dreaming. I don't know. We're in Culver City, California. Marsha, Mark Davison for Hugh. How you doing?
3: I'm fine. I'm calling in about Rubio and Vance,
0: yes,
3: and
0: ma'am.
3: I don't think I should have to make a choice. I think that they would make a good ticket together.
0: They
3: Rubio
0: would.
3: Could run for president, and Vance could be supporting him just like he's supporting Trump.
0: I know, Marsha. Nobody wants to be vice president for 16 years. That an understudy for an entire generation? J.D. would never do that,
3: well,
0: and I don't blame him.
3: What are we talking, 16 years? He's only been vice president for, less than two.
0: He'd still be half-trained.
3: He's a father. Yes. He's got one brand new child and three kids. And Rubio would be the better president, but they would be supportive of each other.
0: Golly, you're going to talk me into that. Listen, you know who you got to talk into that is J.D. I think if you are vice president for... how can I phrase this? If you're vice president for 8 years and your time has come and you go and you kind of whimper or is it emasculating? Is it another 8 years as vice president? It is your time. The iron is hot. It's time to strike. It is time for you to be president rather than just kind of, walk up and say, I think I'd like to be somebody else's running mate for another 8 years. He'll never do that. Even though... The lady is right. Rubio Vance is an awesome ticket. It's an awesome ticket. When Bel Air, California, Max, Mark Davis in for Hugh. How you doing?
4: Good, thank you. How are you?
0: Good, thank you.
4: Thanks for taking my call. Yes, I wanted to say the same thing. I would like to see also Rubio running. I love Vance. He's very smart, intelligent person. I believe the one thing that he's lacking, which Rubio has, I believe in his blood. He understands, Rubio understands, coming from Cuba, he understands communism, fascism. I don't believe Vance sees that. That's my...
0: Really? I certainly not with the kind of first-hand familial connection that a Rubio has or a Ted Cruz has, with also being of Cuban extraction. I think Vance has sort of the usual conservative appreciation for freedom and the usual, what should be the proper residual disregard for Cuban communism. But there's something about Rubio's testimony that would be extra special. It would be extra special. You are correct about that. All righty, let me take a look at, let's dive into South Carolina last night. Let's do Darlene first, okay? We got time here? Yes, we do. This is Darlene talking about one of the most important things she can talk about if she's looking to try to win over converts. People are saying, I don't know, how tough would you be, Darlene? How tough would you be? This is cut number one, about this tough.
1: One of the first things I did was co-sponsor the Save America Act. As I said earlier, I'm willing to stay through recess to get it done. What's up with recess anyway? Who gets a month off from work? I think we should stay up there and work and get it done. You have to have an ID to check out a library book to buy alcohol, and you don't have to have an ID to vote. That's absurd. In New Jersey, they had 6,600 people, non-citizens registered to vote, and several hundred of them did vote in our election. And I am all for, this is where I differ from my brother, getting rid of the filibuster to get this done, because eventually the Democrats are going to get rid of it anyway.
0: That was superb. She was great. No great single night of debate performance, however, can make up for a lack of a track record. Ralph Norman, Mark Sanford, Russell Fry, these guys have all been elected to office and done things. Have they all been great? Nope. Most of them? Yep. And I don't, this is not me sitting here suggesting that Darlene would all of a sudden turn into Lisa Murkowski. You know, but you just don't know. Listen, you don't know with any of these folks. You never can tell. But you know a little more. You've got just maybe a little bit more of a handle on things. If somebody has, you know, gone into the fray, walked through the fire, come through the meat grinder, choose your metaphor, which is what led to my suggestion earlier, that I think Darlene may wind up with a plurality of votes on 1 week from today, on August 11th, when the South Carolina primary takes place to find the Republican successor to go, you know, beat a Democrat and be Lindsey Graham's successor. But if Ralph Norman gets in there with her, ultimately Ralph's going to win, because I think it's a referendum on Darlene. And if she can't win it outright a week from tonight, I don't think it's going to be her. So who are these other guys on stage? We'll hear from them next. Mark Davison for you, Salem News Channel, Salem Radio Network. Be right back.

0: With SRN News, I'm Jason Walker. It's been another bloody night in Ukraine as Russian missile and drone strikes blasted Kyiv and several nearby suburbs. At least 15 people have been killed, 42 wounded. Many of the victims are reportedly children. Democrats facing a significant challenge in Michigan Senate primary. Haley Brown and Abdul El-Sayed dueling in a very tight race. They're still counting votes this hour. Asian shares have been climbing. Oil prices have been falling after Wall Street rallied to records on Tuesday. Benchmarks jumped more than 3% in Tokyo. Senate Judiciary Committee has voted 12-10 to advance the nomination of Acting Attorney General Todd Blanche to the full Senate. SRN News.
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0: extra special, man. I'm 9 years old in 1966. Mamas and the Papas, I saw her again. Summer of 66. There you go. We got one more summer. When we come out of the next break, it'll be the summer of 86. And, I'll tell you who that is, and it'll become apparent to most of you. And if you don't know, I'll tell you. Let me tell you this. 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More inventory, bidding wars have cooled off. 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All righty. 1-800-520-1234. All right, we gave you some Darlene there. Let's move toward a little Ralph Norman here in just a second. But first, let's hop over to Missouri, do a little telephone call action. Matt, Mark Davis in the Show Me State. How you doing, sir? You got a primary yourself in there in your fine state.
1: Yes, we do, and haven't heard any results yet, but good to say hello.
0: Nor should you. If you hear results and the polls aren't closed, there's a problem.
1: There is a problem. I have something that'll stir the pot a little bit on a presidential ticket. Yeah. Now, I prefer Rubio over J.D. Vance because I was always taught when somebody changes, they will change again. And J.D. Vance in his history has changed a bit. So I'm going to lean towards Rubio.
0: Okay, pause on that for a second. Pause on that for a second. I am fascinated. Okay. When someone changes, they will change again. Hasn't Rubio changed? Rubio ran against Trump. He changed.
1: Yeah, but he played the same cards then as he plays now. He's the same person.
0: So how has Vance changed?
1: Vance's politics or opinions sort of shifted. He came over to Trump's side when, I guess you could say, he was convinced to do so. Or it's like, kind of like, yeah, okay, maybe I can be with you on this ticket. But you go a little bit further back into his history, he also kind of waffled on a couple other issues.
0: I think I know what you mean. In fact, I do know what you mean. People do get smarter and stay smarter. But if somebody has moved from position A to position B, maybe that's indicative that the pendulum may swing back. Okay, just wanted to cover that. Continue. Who do you like?
1: Okay, so I would pick Rubio. I'm not against Vance.
0: Right.
1: But wouldn't it really stir the Democrat pot if the vice president ran? Most likely won't happen, but Donald Trump.
0: Oh, please. First of all, I don't think, hang on, let me do my Constitution 101. No one ineligible to the presidency can be vice president. And Trump would be ineligible to the presidency having been elected twice. But then then he wouldn't have to be elected a third time, et cetera, et cetera. But then you get to the fact that Trump would be pushing 90 as he comes out. So I think Trump's going to enjoy, and I do mean enjoy, private life. And let me tell you something. Private life Trump, when he doesn't have to worry about anything anymore, it's going to be so awesome. It is going to be so very, very awesome. All right, so let's do a little Ralph Norman. This is the guy who I've said I think is going to ultimately be Lindsey Graham's successor. So let's hear him last night. This is cut two. Essentially, you know, as they all are doing on that stage, telling you, I'm Trump's guy. Cut two. Go.
2: Yeah, if you look at what President Trump did when he took office, the thoughts of a Kamala Harris were completely radical. What the president's done, I like his agenda. You know, the America First agenda is secure the border. Cut the taxes. Make sure our military is peace through strength. So he set the right course. And he has he likes people who can disagree with him. And the fact that he has done such a great job, and I just think he has, but you can disagree with him. He loves competing ideas. That's how he makes the final decision. And typically it's the right decision.
0: All right, Ralph Norman. Let's see how this goes. We've got other guys to listen to, too, so sit tight. More and people to listen to on the phones. 1-800-520-1234. Mark Davison for Hugh. Be right back.
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8: Attention, fellow conservative investors. What does the name Reagan mean to you? 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

0: Summer of 1986. Susanna Hoffs out front of the Bangles. The album was Different Light. It was making them girls some bank. You had Walk Like an Egyptian on there. You had Manic Monday. Written by whom? Written by whom? That would be Prince. And If She Knew What She Wants. So there you go. And covering all the summers. 86, 76, 66. I know. Why not 56? That was a pretty vivid musical summer in 1956 as well. All right, a pretty vivid night on the debate stage last night in South Carolina. We're taking a look at some of the snippets from the candidates of note there. Also mixing in your calls on a wide variety of things. We are in Los Angeles. MJ, hey, Mark Davis in for Hugh. How you doing this Tuesday?
1: Hey, Mark. I like your music. I like your tunes.
0: Thank you,
1: Mark. Talking about the election between JD and Marcio, you know, it's almost like fantasy football. I mean, not completely. But if you think about the possible scenarios, it's actually quite exciting. What if AOC, who seems to be at this point the leading contender, I mean, it's so early on.
0: It is.
1: But if she were to run, it would behoove anyone to get Marco, who would completely destroy her. I mean, Marco, I agree. We're so lucky, the Republicans. We have such great potential right now. I mean, even Ron DeSantis, there's so many. But take J.D. and Rubio. I think they're just the dynamic duo. But I think it'll have to do with, you know, where the polls are prior to the election. But my feeling is, I think it's going to lean heavier in Marco's favor. And I would love to see J.D. take the role of Secretary of State, because I think that he's 10 years behind Marco. I mean, he's great.
0: Interesting. So if we've stipulated that it's kind of emasculating and not a lateral move, even though it technically is, to stay vice president for 8 more years, and since we've stipulated that Secretary of State seems more important than vice president, let Marco run for president with a different running mate, and let J.D. Vance go. Let J.D. Vance go be Secretary of State. Huh. Would J.D.
1: That's where Marco's been shining. I mean, people knew about him in the Senate. I've known about him for a long time. His ability to extemporaneously speak so brilliantly and eloquently. Listen, J.D.'s got the same thing, but in 8 more years, he would just be way up there. I mean, we're just speculating here, but I think the possibilities are exciting. The last thing I want to leave you on, Mark, and that is, I heard this the other day, that Kamala Harris is basically in the back for one reason, which I find ironic, and that is that the Democratic Socialists have said that her husband is Jewish, and that's a big problem for him, which is almost ironic because she failed to take a Josh Shapiro from Pennsylvania as a running mate, who would have basically could have made a big difference in the election. So
0: that's
1: my
0: thought. Man, thank you. Appreciate it. You could almost say that Kamala has a proximity to Judaism. I knew I'd get that reference in there somewhere after Francesca Hong. All righty, let's go back to the South Carolina debate stage last night. Who have we not given some time to? How about Mark Sanford? Lazarus. I mean, it's not like he was fully dead after that weird Appalachian Trail, whoops, I'm in Argentina with my girlfriend thing. That was 17 years ago. He's back, and this is cut three. Mark Sanford says, listen, I'll be your senator because we are at a tipping point.
2: We are at a tipping point of the civilization wherein we have to say enough is enough. You know, it took us 193 years to accumulate $1 trillion of debt, and yet over the next 100 days, we'll add another $1 trillion of debt. I mean, the numbers are astounding. And so the question I think that really is before all of us is, how do we do something about it? I would vote for every candidate here based on what they've said. The question is, what have they done? And if you look at our record on a whole host of different issues tied to, again, limiting government, maximizing freedom, and this old-fashioned notion of liberty, I think that you would see remarkable results in actually holding the line on government spending, which I think is the real ill of Washington. Again, with due respect to Republicans in Washington, D.C., they've not been doing that. And we, you know, President Trump needs help on that front. And so I would just say, look at our record and what we're able to do. We, again, held the line on government spending as no governor has before or since. And it has real-world implications when you think about this notion of affordability for families across the state. When you think about this larger notion of the American dream and how we all might be able to achieve it. We have got to turn around this spending train wreck, if you will, in Washington, D.C. And I would ask you to look at my record on that front.
0: There were some really interesting moments last night in the South Carolina debate where people said, look, here's where I'd differ from Lindsey. Here's where I might differ from Trump. It's okay to differ with him. He likes a variety of opinion. Does he? Does he? And the short answer is yes. He's willing to entertain competing views, divergent views, up to a point. It was an interesting study in what these candidates think their very Trump-friendly state of South Carolina thinks about areas where they wish President Trump would guide some of that tireless energy. Cutting spending is absolutely one of those things. And I think Ralph Norman is a bit of a fiscal hawk as well. It was interesting for former governor, former congressman Mark Sanford to say, up here on this stage, I'd vote for all these people based on what they've said, but what have they done? Well, in the case of Ralph Norman and Russell Fry, they've actually been members of Congress, so it's not like they haven't done anything. I don't know if that was kind of another veiled shot at Darlene. Again, no elected office experience, but there's a number of South Carolina voters who don't care about that and are willing to go ahead and give her Lindsey's seat. Now, it's not Lindsey's seat. It's theirs to give. We'll see what the voters of South Carolina want to do 1 week from tonight. That's the primary. Mark Davison for Hugh. Be right back.
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0: right, everybody. Welcome back. Just about time to fold up the tent and hand you over to Larry Elder on most of these Salem radio stations and on the Salem News Channel, the Great Larry Elder Show. Another place where I'm likely to pop up anytime they hit the sky with the bat signal. It's time to get the fill-in guy. It is always an enormous joy. In fact, I'm doing Scott Jennings tomorrow, so he's everywhere. He's everywhere. Well, no matter where I show up, I'm just very thankful to God, thankful to the team, thankful to Dwayne and Adam and Harley here in the DFW studios. Thankful to Dustin and Anna and Miller for helping it all put together locally, and just enormously grateful to you for listening and for watching. If you want to hook up with me in the world of online stuff, Twitter, X, best place, at Mark Davis, M-A-R-K Davis. Thanks for doing that. So as we're sitting here talking about Rubio and Vance and Vance and Rubio and 2028 and Rubio and Vance and Rubio, I can almost hear Ron DeSantis saying, what do I have to do? I'm only the most awesome governor in America. What do I have to do? Because he is great. He really, really is. I don't know if there's a path for him. He's still a relatively young man. Let's throw DeSantis some love. He's on Fox with Mark Levin. This is Cut 5, talking about how the Democrats are the way they are because they know they just can't win without cheating. They just can't win without illegal voters.
1: Things, I think, one, the left realizes that they can't win in America unless they import people from around the world who will agree with their agenda. And part of that is having an open border, having illegal immigration, and then amnestying them and having them vote. And actually, in some of the blue states, they're letting the foreigners vote, which is why you need to pass the Save America Act. We've done that in Florida, incidentally. So this is part of a larger political project.
0: So, and just bless his heart, he's so great. He's just great in every way. And I think that he decided, you know what? I'm going to run against Trump. And so that's how we get, remember Ron DeSanctimonious, which didn't even make any sense, but he just needed an adjective, just something to grab onto to slap DeSantis around. And everybody got all up in high dudgeon about DeSantis in MAGA land. I always loved DeSantis. I knew he stood no chance, but I knew that he had some type of political future. But what will it be? There are those who are, Trump has talked about DeSantis in the cabinet. Where? I mean, are we going to put all of the 2028 hopefuls in the cabinet somewhere? There's Vance. There's Rubio. There's DeSantis. I have no idea. I will tell you, when you take a look at bench strength that includes, look at 2028, Don Jr., Vivek, Glenn Youngkin, Ted Cruz, Sarah Huckabee Sanders. Whew. I guess that's called a good problem to have. So anyway, let's see what happens in Michigan tonight. And Hugh is back tomorrow to talk about it with you. I'm on my own show on 660 AM The Answer. Follow me there at 660amtheanswer.com. Twitter at Mark Davis. God bless this great country. And thanks for hanging out with me here on the Salem Radio Network, Salem News Channel. Have a great night.
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6: news this hour from Town Hall. I'm Jason Walker. Democrats facing a significant challenge right now in Michigan Senate primary. Haley Stevens and Abdul El-Sayed dueling in a very tight race, still too close to call. Representative Wesley Bell winning the Democratic primary in Missouri's 1st Congressional District. He has defeated former Congresswoman Cori Bush. And a setback for the GOP in the Show Me State.
7: Missouri's top election official, Republican Denny Hoskins, has rejected a citizen's petition seeking a November referendum on a new congressional district map approved by Republicans.
8: Challenging a congressional map is unconstitutional under Missouri law.
7: Hoskins says the hundreds of thousands of petition signatures don't matter. The new map being used in the current primaries stretches a Kansas City House district held by Democrat Emanuel Cleaver into rural central Missouri in hopes of flipping the seat. A group backing the referendum effort says Hoskins is trying to silence the people's voice and they will contest the decision in court. I'm Jennifer King.
6: President Trump says the Democrat Party is dead.
9: I think they should have a new party. The Communists of America, and it will do well and get about 10% of the vote.
6: In the meantime, President Trump says a deal on the Strait of Hormuz could come anytime within the next 24 to 36 hours. An agreement could potentially help bring an end to the war. But this war keeps dragging on. Russian missile and drone strikes blasting Ukraine overnight, killing 15 people, wounding 42 others, many of the victims reportedly children and the elderly. Ukraine faces challenges intercepting these strikes due to a limited stockpile of interceptor missiles. More on these stories, townhall.com.
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14: Foundations of Freedom, a look at America's founding principles and the leaders who shaped our nation.
15: In 1796, George Washington made one of the most consequential decisions in American history. He chose not to seek a third term as president. So why does that matter? Because America was not built on permanent rulers. It was built on ordered liberty. Faith teaches that authority is a stewardship, not a possession. Leaders are accountable to God for how they use power. And why does that still matter today? Because republics survive when leaders respect limits and citizens defend them. Washington's lesson still stands. A republic is preserved when power has limits, and public service remains a duty to God and country, not a path to personal rule.
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16: Hear it here on The Answer. See it on the Salem News Channel. We're everywhere you are. Free speech, Western civilization, and delivering common sense for the American people. Ladies and gentlemen, here's Scott Jennings.
18: Hey, it's Scott Jennings. Thanks for listening to Common Sense for the American People. I'm away today, but you are in the capable hands of one Mr. Carl Jackson, the pride of Orlando, Florida. Carl, take it away.
19: Thank you. Thank you, Mr. Scott Jennings. An honor and pleasure to be sitting behind the microphone with those of you in the listening audience. Okay, this from Politico. Thank you, Brian. Rand Paul has set the sets Fauci committee vote for Thursday. Basically, we'll find out whether or not Fauci is going to be found in contempt of Congress, which I suspect he will be. I want to get to a clip momentarily of Aaron Rodgers, now Pittsburgh Steeler quarterback, formerly of the Green Bay Packers, going off. And I absolutely loved it. The left does not know how to deal with this. Also, this news is coming out. I'm telling you, people are getting sick of it. People are becoming more emboldened. The left is doubling down on crazy when it comes to this trans issue. Hat tip, Daily Wire. World's top female tennis player takes stand for women's sports. All right, so here you have the world's top-ranked female tennis player is taking a stand for female athletes. I can't even pronounce her name. I apologize. I did not know it before today. Aryna Sabalenka, who is ranked number one in women's singles, said earlier this week that women's tennis must be kept fair and female, backing a one-time gender test for athletes. She says, here's a quote, the WTA, which stands for

0: Ah, boy, that's funny. The stated goal is that Iran should never have a nuclear weapon. To make that happen, we would have to keep bombing them for the foreseeable future. Iran will try to bleed us dry of money and munitions, at least until the November elections, when they're counting on Democrats winning the House and Senate and cutting off funds for the war. The Ayatollahs believe they're on a mission from God against the little Satan, Israel, and the great Satan, the U.S. That kind of fanaticism is enough to keep them going, regardless of the cost to their infrastructure. The president should declare victory and get out. He should then seek to form a coalition of nations who will keep Iran from making nukes and ICBMs to deliver them. We can't continue to do this alone. The free world has an interest in keeping Iran free of nukes. I'm Cal Thomas.
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23: You spoke up.
24: You spoke up.
25: When it comes just to protecting young girls in sport, I feel very strongly about that.
26: And said what millions of women were thinking,
27: but were too afraid to say.
28: And when they tried to make you back down,
29: you stood even taller.
30: I said what I said. I think it's kind of common sense.
31: So thank you.
32: So thank you.
33: Thank you for showing me what strength looks like.
34: What courage looks like.
35: What integrity is.
30: And I think I'll always believe in that.
36: Thank you for showing us what it means to be a real woman.
37: Isn't it sad that that is a hero today? I mean, I'm glad Sophie Cunningham is out there. It's sad that she's being heroic doing just that. So real quick, myself and McConnell, Mr. McConnell and the team have been coming up with some names I just want to share with you. I revamped one thanks to Mr. McConnell. So if we have some expansion teams for the WNBA, Scranton Scrotums, the Albany Adams Apples, the Tennessee Testies, the Boston Lady Ballers, the Denver Nuggets, Fresno Franken Beans, The Toronto Twig and Berries, the Jacksonville Jackstraps. I personally

0: excited over the prospect of receiving free stuff with no thought beyond getting free stuff. 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They don't think about anything beyond their own selfish selves. 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They're going to get their clocks cleaned in November. Am I wrong or am I right? I want to turn it over to you. 800-655-MIKE, 17 past the hour. It's a Wednesday, August 5th episode of the Mike Gallagher Show in the Relief Factor Studios. 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Glad you could tune in. 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A little under the weather yesterday. I got some bad chicken, I think, night before last. 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
7: This is J.P. Shadrick with the Jaguars Report, presented by Farrah and Farrah. Wide receiver Brian Thomas Jr. building chemistry with the offense. More after this.
8: From Farrah and Farrah client Natalia.
9: I gotta call the cops. I have to call my mom. I gotta call Farrah and Farrah. Someone ran a stop sign. We had a collision. My first call with Farrah and Farrah was relieving. It was supportive.
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9: 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I am a human to them. I'm not a number. It showed me that there are people here that are willing to fight for people who can't fight for themselves.
8: Farrah and Farrah, Jacksonville.
7: Earlier this week, wide receiver Brian Thomas Jr. had another good practice, including an over-the-shoulder catch on a deep ball on the boundary with a defensive back all over him. Head coach Liam Cohen loves what he's done so far.
11: The connection, man, the chemistry between not just he and Trevor, but us, right? Me as a coach, as a play caller, the rest of the group, the entire team's confidence and swagger that brings. When you can throw the ball over somebody's head, it's just it's a threat, man, and it's something that we need. We need not just him to be able to do that, but win on some of the other reps that I mean he's run a lot of routes out here that maybe weren't getting targeted to him that he's won as well, that I've been pleased with. So it's just, I think it brings everybody up. It elevates everybody's game when BT's playing at his highest level.
7: For training camp access, visit jaguars.com/training camp. With the Jaguars Report, I'm JP Shadrick.
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1: Live look at Bethlehem, Pennsylvania on the Salem News Channel Camera Network. We appreciate you tuning in. SNC.TV, 23 past the hour. A lot of text messages pouring in. Delaware writes, Mike, I think it's great that these communists are winning in the primaries because in November, it'll be big wins for the Republicans. The majority of Americans are not going to vote for stone-cold communists. Georgia writes, good night for the Republican Party. Truth be told, if the old-school Democrat Party can fix an election, the DSA Party can too. Another Georgia text, I believe that you're right about November. However, we have to do everything in our power to make sure that happens. First thing that needs to happen is get the Save America Act passed. It's the only thing that needs to happen. It has become the most important thing this country can do. And if these goofballs don't stop twiddling their thumbs and trying to avoid doing it, we're doomed. We're doomed. Did you hear what Schumer said about nuking the filibuster? They're going to do it. The Democrats will nuke the filibuster and turn this country into something that will make all of us want to flee. We won't recognize America after they're through with it. And John Thune and Lisa Murkowski and Mitch McConnell, wherever in the world he is, they just stubbornly refuse to budge. And it's unbelievable. Dave's in Detroit, Michigan. Dave, you're first up. Welcome aboard. How are you, sir?
2: Hi, Mike. Good. I just want to say, you know, you're very good at making political predictions, because I think you were one of the only ones who said that Biden wasn't going to be the nominee, and darn if you weren't right. So I sure hope you're right about this. I live in Michigan, obviously, and I hope you're right about November.
1: Well, I was also one of the only ones that didn't have to change his mind 10 times about Trump. When he came down the escalator, I knew he was going to be the one. But Dave, we're in uncharted waters here. I mean, did you ever think we'd actually be talking about Islamists and communists taking over? I didn't ever see this day coming. Did you?
2: Well, not 20 years ago, not 15, but maybe, Barack Obama, to me, I think it's not a big, big surprise to me. It's not,
1: You saw it coming.
2: Nowadays.
1: Yeah, you thought it was coming.
2: Yeah, my only concern is the polls said that he was going to win by 10% over Stevens.
1: Haley Stevens, well, that's it. Yeah. Well, that's why, again, this is a big night for Republicans, because he was expected to win easily, and he didn't. They still haven't called it in most of the media. I've got Saudia in Pennsylvania, first-time listener to the Mike Gallagher Show, and apparently Saudia's mind is blown. Is that a good thing or a bad thing, Saudia?
3: My mind is blown. It's just like the hateful things you're saying that are really making me sad as...
1: Like what?
3: Absolutely loves this country. Like, you just, the way you talk about Muslims, I cannot even regurgitate the things you've said about, but like specifically saying something about 9/11 and then connecting that to Muslims and then saying inshallah. Like, inshallah just means if God wills, and specifically if Allah.
1: Well, that's right. Can you do me a favor? Because you're a perfect caller for me, and I would love to give you all the time in the world, and we're up against a heartbreak. Do you mind hanging in for a minute? Because I would love to chat with you. Don't go away, okay?
3: Sure.
1: Thank you. Thanks for your patience. We'll continue with Saudia coming up.
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8: With SRN News, I'm Rich Thomason in Washington. It is a race that was supposed to be a lot closer than it was. In the Michigan Democratic primary, leftist U.S. Senate candidate Abdul El-Sayed led the establishment candidate, Congresswoman Haley Stevens, by a slim margin all throughout the vote count. And polls had given El-Sayed a double-digit lead prior to the election. Elsewhere, Democratic Congressman Wesley Bell defeating former squad member Cori Bush, that in the Missouri primary. And backed by President Trump, Ty Masterson has won the Republican gubernatorial nomination in Kansas. The president says a deal on the Strait of Hormuz is close at hand. He says it could come as early as today or perhaps tomorrow. The Russia-Ukraine war goes on. At least 17 people killed in an overnight Russian ballistic missile attack on Kiev. Wall Street stocks opening higher this morning, and this is SRN News.
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11: In 1796, George Washington made one of the most consequential decisions in American history. He chose not to seek a third term as president. So why does that matter? Because America was not built on permanent rulers. It was built on ordered liberty. Faith teaches that authority is a stewardship, not a possession. Leaders are accountable to God for how they use power. And why does that still matter today? Because republics survive when leaders respect limits and citizens defend them. Washington's lesson still stands. A republic is preserved when power has limits. And public service remains a duty to God and country, not a path to personal rule.
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13: The Answer Forecast. The rain gearing up as we head towards highs around 90. That rain will fade after dusk as we get back into the 70s. Lows near dawn in the mid-70s. The rain keeps going this week. Heaviest in the afternoons, hanging around through the weekend as the highs creep upwards into the low 90s. Next week, getting to the mid-90s, heaviest chances of rain in the afternoon. Your latest answer forecast, I'm Dave DeRica.
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9: I'm really riveted by this exchange with Saudia. I have to tell you, I'm fascinated that a young woman, a young Muslim woman, calls the show, hears the show for the first time, wants to challenge me, and I wanted that. I wanted to hear from her. And then in the middle of the call, click, and off goes the call, and Alex just, he says, well, I keep calling back, and it just rings and rings. So she's either... And maybe she blocked the call. She doesn't want to engage. And I was enthusiastic about having a good exchange with a young woman like that who thinks it's hateful to point out that radical, dangerous, violent Islamists are causing so much destruction in the world. And it fascinates me that she stopped engaging when we were having a civil, reasonable back and forth. That just amazes me. It didn't get ugly, right? I mean, I was thankful that she held on through the whole break. And then when we actually started to get to the nuts and bolts, of what our disagreement was, I guess she hung up and she doesn't want to continue the conversation. That fascinates me. That, to me, tells the tale. That says everything. There is no argument against what I've been saying. And rational people always win the day. So, gosh, that was a real, real interesting exchange. And regrettable that she gave up and that she decided to stop the dialogue. Because it could have been a constructive dialogue. Could have been positive, I think. I wonder what she thinks about Sharia law. And did you hear she wants to join the military? Whoa. Imagine that. Imagine that. 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If you read one column today, you should read Victor Davis Hanson and his piece that we've posted at MikeOnline.com, that the Frankenstein monster is here, that the real monster of socialism has been unleashed, and how we get here. Also, we'll check in with Roger P. Shulman, our newsman, to give you all a breakdown of how the primary results went last night. Stick around. There's more coming up. I've been behind this microphone for over 40 years, and I can honestly say I've never received a bigger response from those who have found Chapter. What is Chapter? Well, these guys are Medicare savants, because let's be honest, enrolling in Medicare has got to be one of the most confusing and scammy processes imaginable. 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
20: Breaking news this hour from Town Hall. Armitage Thomason. With close to 100% of the votes counted in Michigan's Democratic U.S. Senate primary, leftist Abdul El-Sayed holds a slim one-point lead over establishment-backed Congresswoman Haley Stevens. The polls had predicted a double-digit win for El-Sayed. Former Salem Radio Network talk show host Chris DeGaulle won the Republican primary for Congress in Missouri's 6th congressional district, beating four opponents. DeGaulle is favored to win in November in that heavily Republican Missouri district. President Trump says an agreement on the Strait of Hormuz could come as early as today or perhaps tomorrow. The Russia-Ukraine war rages on. The BBC's Dan Johnson is in the Ukrainian capital.
21: The sirens went off shortly after midnight, but it was only a minute or two later that the first explosions started. And that tells us that these were ballistic missiles, potentially hypersonic, very fast-moving missiles that were fired from Russia directly at Ukraine's capital or on the edge of. So we heard those explosions last night. People didn't have much time to get to shelter. One of the staff here was saying that they had to shelter in their hallway or their stairway at home because there wasn't time to get to proper protective cover. There were lots of explosions around the city, and then the sight of some fires burning on the edge of Kyiv.
20: And at least 17 people were killed. Republican Senator Rick Scott says that he and his GOP colleagues are not through with Dr. Anthony Fauci as they investigate the COVID-19 response.
22: The Homeland Security Committee, which I'm on, we're going to hold him in contempt, and that will get referred to the Department of Justice, and they'll make a decision what they're going to do. Remember, Steve Bannon and Peter Navarro went to jail over the same, basically, you know, not being willing to answer questions.
20: The Florida Republicans, speaking with the Salem Radio Network, rally on Wall Street, adding to yesterday's gains. The Dow is up 622 points, NASDAQ ahead 84. More on these stories at townhall.com.
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28: The rain gearing up as we head towards highs around 90. That rain will fade after dusk as we get back into the 70s. Lows near dawn in the mid-70s. The rain keeps going this week. Heaviest in the afternoons, hanging around through the weekend as the highs creep upwards into the low 90s. Next week, getting to the mid-90s. Heaviest chances of rain in the afternoon. Your latest Answer Forecast, I'm Dave DiRica.
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0: From the wild world of D.C. politics to America's culture clash, brace yourself for the reality check you've been waiting for. The one and only Mike Gallagher.
9: You know the old expression, you got to hit rock bottom before you even ever have a chance to sort of recover, before you have any chance of redemption. You gotta hit the bottom of the barrel. This emergence of the DSA, the Democrat Socialists of America. Look, America better wake up, and maybe what's going on in places like Michigan will be a wake-up call. Mark Dubowitz posted on X, "Communists and Islamists have found common cause. The Red-Green Alliance has already done profound damage in Europe and Canada. America is the next battlefield. Israel will survive. Our republic may not unless we confront the threat before it becomes irreversible." Now, last night, it seems like bad news, but it's actually pretty good news. Politically speaking, this socialist communist takeover in Michigan in the primary, I believe, leads to defeat in November. I'm not certain of that, because I would have never have seen this kind of ascendancy by such rabid radical individuals like we're seeing now. Mike Pompeo posted, here's a sentence you would have never thought you'd read 10 years ago. A Hamas supporter may well be the Democrats' nominee to represent Michigan in the Senate. Let me repeat that. A supporter of Hamas may well be the Democrats' nominee to represent the state of Michigan in the United States Senate. America better wake up. The Democrats are in a complete meltdown. They don't know what to do. The DSA has come along and thus far upended a lot of these establishment Democrat politicians. Look, the DNC did not want to see Abdul El-Sayed win. I believe that Haley Stevens and her campaign outspent Abdul El-Sayed about 9-1. And what do they have to show for it? A narrow loss. This is actually a huge failure for the DNC. And there's all kinds of reporting that confirms that the Democrats are in a mess. They're in a world of hurt right now. As many problems as we have with our own rhinos and the failure to get the Save America Act passed and all the challenges we got, we're at a walk in the park compared to what the Democrats are going through. They've got a massive cash deficit headed into November. The DNC chair, Ken Martin, according to Politico, is facing a growing onslaught of criticism for failing to build up any reserves. Donors, bundlers, donor advisors, they're all bailing on the Democrat Party. Look, there are lots of Democrats who are horrified by the ascendancy of a bunch of Marxists and communists. And even Hamas supporting

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2: Breaking news this hour from Town Hall. Amit Thomason. A leftist victory in Michigan. Correspondent Bernie Bennett reports Abdul El-Sayed has won Michigan's Democratic U.S. Senate primary.
3: El-Sayed will face Republican Mike Rogers, who ran unopposed in the Republican primary, in a November matchup. El-Sayed, a former health official, campaigned on Medicare for All, halting military aid to Israel, and campaign finance reform. He has support from progressive leaders, including Senator Bernie Sanders and Congresswoman Alexandria Ocasio-Cortez.
2: It was a much slimmer victory for El-Sayed than pollsters, pundits, and many in the media expected. He defeated Congresswoman Haley Stevens, the establishment-backed candidate, by just 1 point. It was predicted that he would win by double digits. Elsewhere, former Salem talker Chris DeGaulle has won the Republican congressional primary in Missouri, solidly red, 6th congressional district. President Trump says it's clear the Democrat Party is in disarray.
4: They've got a party. It's a mess. I think it's a mess. I think they should form another party, the Communists of America Party.
2: Mr. Trump says a deal on the Strait of Hormuz could come as early as today or perhaps tomorrow. A man who was arrested at the president's L.A. area golf course pleading not guilty to all charges.
5: The Los Angeles County Sheriff's Department says 38-year-old Janine John Taylor was taking photos and video and had a 16-round magazine with ammunition in his pocket. Authorities recovered a loaded pistol in his car. Taylor was arrested Sunday after appearing to monitor security preparations at Trump National Golf Course. Course, 2 days before the president's fundraiser there.
2: And that's correspondent Mike Hempin reporting. A rally is underway this morning on Wall Street, adding to yesterday's gains. The Dow is up 534 points, while the S&P 500 index is ahead 16 points. More on these stories, townhall.com.
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16: 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His article

0: Welcome back here to the second quarter of today's Best Stocks Now show. And speaking of a fire hose, the fire hose continues to shoot earnings out all over the place. It's almost this is really the epicenter right now of earnings season. It will slow down a little bit next week, but today, yesterday, today, tomorrow are probably the three biggest days, and we've got a lot. It's fun to look at these stocks, at least it is for me. I like to look at their track records and see how they've done lately. And, you know, there's so many that I look at and I go, wow, that's terrible. That's a terrible company has performed. Awful. Over the years, and it's a real eye-opener, it really is, to see these companies that have performed so poorly. And several of them, several soggy stocks, obviously, have reported today. Now, as I said earlier, the memory chip market continues to be tighter than a drum. It is just so tight that now they're sold out until the year, all throughout 2027, sold out. You cannot get memory chips. And it continues to put upwards pressure on these stocks. I think after the close today, I believe SanDisk is going to report, yes, August the 5th. SanDisk is down 2% right now, but it's one of the biggest winners in the market here so far. If we look at SanDisk right now, which was spun off not too long ago, it went private for a long, long time. I remember when it was a publicly traded company, then it disappeared as a private company, and now it's back, Western Digital, I believe, was the one that took it public again. And I think I think SoftBank also had a lot to do with SanDisk. SanDisk so far this year, 2026, okay, we just talked about some soggy stocks. SanDisk this year so far is up. Performance of SanDisk 2026 year to date, it is up 501%. That's since the beginning of the year. And I don't know what they're going to report today. Somebody sent me a message on Seeking Alpha in my chat room saying, would you sell? Is it okay to hold this through earnings? Well, I just tell you how I handle earnings. It's no different than any other day in the market. You either like a stock or you don't like a stock. And to sell in front of earnings, now watch it go down 27% tomorrow. I don't see that happening, but it could definitely come up a little bit short like AMD did here today. AMD's down 4% right now. And there is risk as they report earnings, but there's also on the other side, there's a chance that they could just say, wow, we've never seen things so sensational. We think it's going to last till 2030. Who knows? And the stock could go flying higher. So it doesn't make any sense to me to take any kind of action. Maybe buying a stock on the day of earnings, it's a flip of the coin. But if you own the stock already and you like it, it doesn't make any sense to me to be a seller of the stock in front of earnings. I just think you treat it like it's any other day in the market for a good company. So that's the way I handle it. You know, different people, different strokes for different folks, but that's the way I handle it. Okay, now let's take a look at some of these companies here that have reported. I want to begin with our friend Elon Musk and his company called SpaceX. SpaceX is down 8.3% right now. That's down $10.44. I am not a fan of SpaceX whatsoever. SpaceX is now at $114.94 after going public at $135. So it's underwater. It's $20 below where it went public at. In addition to that, you've got a lot of the restricted stock that will be coming, those restrictions will be coming off here in the very near future. And I just think you're going to see a whole lot of overhead supply in that stock and a lot of selling pressure as those people are able to get out of the stock that's been restricted. Now, the quarter that they reported, there's really nothing to compare it with other than what was expected. They have a little bit in the way of sales, certainly not enough to support a $1.6 trillion in market cap. They don't have any earnings, although the analysts in 2027 are predicting $1.25 in earnings. I'll believe that when I see it. That would put the forward P.E. ratio of SpaceX at about 100 times forward earnings, and we'll see whether or not they can do it. Now, some of the SpaceX permables, the Cathie Woods of the world, they're buying and buying and buying all the way down. I don't buy stocks on the way down, and I don't like stocks in the first place that don't have any immediate potential for earnings and growing earnings and growing sales. Now, you're going to see some pretty spectacular comparisons quarter over quarter with SpaceX, but that's because you're starting off with almost nothing in the way of sales and in the way of earnings. So, yeah, you're going to see 300% increase in earnings, but when you're comparing it with 1 or 2 cents, those are the kind of numbers you get in the early days. So suffice it to say, I continue to not be a fan of SpaceX, SPCX. Instead, I like the companies that are supplying SpaceX. I'm sure you could go on AI, the commodity AI, choose whichever supplier you want. Are you listening to Grok? Are you listening to Gemini? Are you listening to ChatGPT? Are you listening to Claude? Who's your favorite agent out there? And ask, who are some of SpaceX's biggest vendors? Where is SpaceX spending its money? I can tell you that the memory stocks are probably right up there. I would think NVIDIA would be a big vendor to SpaceX. Who knows? Maybe Arista Networks is a big vendor to SpaceX. But, like I say, and I used the example with Piscopo this morning. I said, Joe, you know, you go back to 1849 in the Bay Area, it wasn't the gold miners. Very few of them struck gold. But Levi Stadium is still there today. That's where the San Francisco 49ers play. They sold durable clothes to gold miners while they searched for gold. They're the ones that made all the money. We'll be right back.
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3: With SRN News, I'm John Scott. Abdul El-Sayed has won Michigan's Democratic nomination for the U.S. Senate in a victory for the party's progressive wing in the battleground state. El-Sayed narrowly defeating U.S. Representative Haley Stevens and will face Republican Mike Rogers in a November matchup. President Trump says a deal to reopen the Strait of Hormuz could come very soon. Iran and Oman appear to be inching toward an agreement on the critical waterway that could ease pressure on the global economy and potentially help bring an end to the war. Closure of the strait has driven up the price of fuel. Ukraine's President Zelensky says Russian missile and drone strikes in Kyiv and its region have killed 17 and wounded 44 others. The attack's part of a series of large-scale strikes exploiting Ukraine's shortage of interceptor missiles. This is SRN News.
4: And now it's time for the Cat's Corner.
5: I have tears in my eyes. America is crumbling. We have outdated highways. Great highways like we built in the past are not happening. High-speed rail? My daughter called me from China. She was going 250 miles an hour. What do we have in America? High-speed rail? Hasn't happened. Airports? We have second-rate airports compared to other countries. Promises, promises from politicians that we're going to fix the roads, fix the airports, etc., etc. Then we also need to balance. When we have a budget in one of those blue states for $100 billion, we don't want it to cost $200 billion. We need to stop debating, and we have to start building. President Trump has said $19 trillion in new factories and businesses are coming to America over the next few years. Well, they need roads. They need airports. It should not be a controversial issue. It should be an American issue. Let's make America great again. This is John Katzmatidis with the Cat's Corner.
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17: We're heading towards highs in the upper 80s, heat index today in the mid-90s. Scattered rain goes through the drive home, hitting the 70s around sundown as the rain dials back. Lows in the mid-70s near dawn. Heavier rain tomorrow, still strongest in the afternoon. Highs near 90, keeping that through the weekend. Next week, more towards the mid-90s and less all-day rain. Your latest Answer Forecast. I'm Dave DiRica.
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0: criticism that some members of the DSA, including half of the DSA leadership, seem to call themselves communist.
1: Yeah. Well, you know, some members of the Democratic Party are proudly proclaiming themselves as capitalists, and it's a big tent, right? But again, at the end of the day, it's up to the voters, right?
2: Yeah, it's up to the voters. But we all know that if you read the DSA platform, she's a DSA member, it's all communism in the platform. They told us who they are. It's in the platform. They say they want to see the means of production. And they want to basically government-funded everything. One of the most open communists that we got is Francesca Hong. And I went through her background a lot earlier in the week on the show. But this cut from 2021, I mean, it's just still the one banger after the next. I love getting to know these characters. Let's play this one. What is this on my sheet? This is 17.
3: I wasn't always aware of the struggles of other communities of color because for me, assimilation always kind of took over. And so I did marry my proximity to whiteness continues, right? My son is biracial. He's half white and half Korean. And I think navigating, you know, what his identity is and how people perceive him is always at the back of my mind as well.
2: You know, I realized that, I mean, America, we've solved so many of the fundamental problems of society, the ability to get food, the ability to get clothing, that we've just created a bunch of non-problems for ourselves. That this is a woman who feels guilty that she married a white guy because she doesn't want to be in proximity to whiteness and she's a half-white child, even though she clearly hates white people. She's just filled with all sorts of hatred and self-loathing in her heart. Someone did a rundown of someone grabbed a bunch of her tweets from the past. And I should be giving credit, but I don't know exactly who originated this. But she said she doesn't like fireworks. She doesn't love the Christmas tree. She doesn't like Halloween. She doesn't allow herself to work on Halloween. She asks every single person in costume to leave. She doesn't like Valentine's Day. She doesn't like working the restaurant on Valentine's Day. Just filled with hatred in her heart and guilt. Crazy stuff. 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
2: Our thanks to Greg Evans, Sean McConnell, Roger Wicker Jr., Rick Locke, Kira Charlie, Matt Tibble. Junior producer Ricky is out. Misty Callahan, John Cassio, Daniel West. And more. Help out with the show. A lot of people help out with the show. And we like that. I need the help. Not really. But yes, I do need it. But then I don't. But then I do. All right, let's talk a little bit about Mark Wayne Mullen, the Department of Homeland Security Secretary, who has been on a media tour, and it's not going well. But I want to try to provide some I want to try to provide some understanding for what's going on. And he's been speaking a bit about some of the – he's got a lot of challenges. But he does seem to put his foot in his mouth sometimes. And I want to try to walk through what I really think is happening here. I address this a little bit on a show earlier in the week where I said that the problem is that in general, we want to confine the messaging because he, even though he's in a cabinet position as Department of Homeland Security Secretary, the goal is we need to reassure Americans in this election year with a pivotal election ahead of us that we are narrowly focused on protecting Americans, both from crime with open borders and their wages, and that we are not just an economy, that we are a people with a culture that deserves to be preserved. And speaking as though we are overly sympathetic to people who either invaded the country or are freshly here is just politically stupid. And so I want to try to understand what he's trying to do here. So let's play some cuts, starting with number five.
12: We got to get labor involved. We got to get industry involved. And we got to fill out where the holes are created, because this narrative that it steals American jobs is true in some industries. It's not true for all industries. And we need to pay attention and be sensitive to that as we move forward, because it is America first. We want to take care of Americans first. It's our economy. It's our homeland. But there's a way to utilize labor where we're not having the participation rate we need to, and we can plug those holes.
2: So this is a fairly reasonable point, but he's doing the internet meme of saying the quiet part out loud. Like, you're not supposed to say this stuff if you want to be strategic in an election year. There is a reality that there are certain jobs that we're probably better off having some level of immigrant labor, but that is just not resonant with any audience that's going to show up and wave the banner for Republicans, conservatives, the Trump administration, who are getting disillusioned with the agenda. This is the point. The agenda is not in as strong footing as it could have been. The Iran war has been tough. I think it's very noble that the president tried to set back Iran's nuclear program. I think it's largely been successful to a degree that he's not getting credit for. But overall, his agenda is getting stymied due to the very tight nature of the Congress and the fact that we're talking about the wrong stuff. So talking about, well, there are some industries we're going to need to bring people in. No one wants to hear that who's going to vote for Republicans in a primary. It's a subtle point, but it's an essential point if we want to win. Cut nine, please.
13: 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We work with them every single day. Our cooperation gets better at understanding their sovereignty needs, but understanding the criminal activity that flows north to south and south to north.
2: So the problem with saying stuff like this is that even though politically for him he's going to do diplomacy, he's going to work with the Mexican government, that Claudia Sheinbaum has treated mass migration as a deliberate tool to undermine the U.S. sovereignty. This is the entirety of Peter Schweizer's work in The Invisible Coup. Not the entirety, but this is an essential portion of Peter Schweizer's book, The Invisible Coup. And that's where a lot of the people who Mullen needs in his corner right now have either read the book or wear the book or for the interviews people like I've done on it. And the Mexican government using mass migration to undermine America is a real thing. There's a massive Reconquista movement within Mexico that wants part of America to go back to Mexico. And Sheinbaum's associated with all that. So even though people like Trump have a way of messaging in this way and he gets away with it, it's really tough to do, and Mullen's not doing a good job at it. One more cut, cut 10, please.
12: We have hundreds of thousands of people. In fact, we're real close to 900,000 individuals that have been naturalized in the last 12 months. There's a legal system to go through.
2: Okay, so here's the issue with this, talking about this stuff. No one, again, wants to hear about the naturalizations. We want to hear about the deportations. It is something that I feel like the substance, I'm not actually hearing a lot in the substance that is too alarming, but clearly what this sends a signal that the pro-business Republicans, we're all pro-business, but the people who are more focused on America as an economy, America as a GDP, than America as a culture with workers in it, that they're louder in his ear. The people who are thinking, we got to get that GDP going, we got to get those bottom lines going, we got to get that those stocks ticking up another 4 points, those people are clearly louder in Mullen's ear, and he's going to start listening to a lot of the people like us who have the minds of the workers and the citizens for America first. And we got to rebalance it. And then I think that would be very helpful if you got that message. All right, go in peace to love and serve the Lord. Thanks for listening and watching.
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24: News this hour from Town Hall. I'm John Scott. A Senate election the nation was watching. The Associated Press calling the primary race in Michigan for Abdul El-Sayed.
25: He beats her by 1 point. Abdul El-Sayed getting 48.5% of the vote in Michigan. Sitting Congresswoman Haley Stevens getting 47.5%. Mallory McMorrow, who dropped out of the race recently but whose name was still on the ballot, taking 4% of the vote.
24: That's correspondent Laura Wetters. President Trump says Iran knows that he's serious about the Iranians come to the peace table, or else.
26: They saw it happening. They saw all the goods being loaded. They saw everything. They knew exactly what was happening. And I think they'd be very smart to make a deal. We'll see what happens.
24: The president, speaking to reporters Tuesday night, a draft that reportedly has been agreed to by Iranian and Omani negotiators awaits final approval from Iran's supreme leader. The potential deal could serve as a temporary solution to the U.S.-Iranian dispute over shipping through the waterway. It's tied to the agreement reached between the U.S. and Iran back in June that aimed to end the fighting and reopen the strait, which ultimately collapsed. Federal officials reporting major progress toward government fraud.
27: Vice President J.D. Vance is detailing the work of the task force to eliminate fraud.
28: We've been able to stop $56 billion in fraudulent payments that would have otherwise gone to fraudsters rather than to the people who need them. And in the process, we've saved, obviously, the American people a lot of money.
27: The White House says the crackdown is part of a larger effort to restore accountability and cut waste across federal programs. Willie Nelson, The White House.
24: And stocks are wavering in early afternoon trading on Wall Street. The Dow is currently down or ahead 456 points, but the NASDAQ dropping 86. More on these stories from townhall.com.
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6: In 1796, George Washington made one of the most consequential decisions in American history. He chose not to seek a third term as president. So why does that matter? Because America was not built on permanent rulers. It was built on ordered liberty. Faith teaches that authority is a stewardship, not a possession. Leaders are accountable to God for how they use power. And why does that still matter today? Because republics survive when leaders respect limits and citizens defend them. Washington's lesson still stands. A republic is preserved when power has limits, and public service remains a duty to God and country, not a path to personal rule.
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8: We're heading towards highs in the upper 80s, heat index today in the mid-90s. Scattered rain goes through the drive home, hitting the 70s around sundown as the rain dials back. Lows in the mid-70s near dawn. Heavier rain tomorrow, still strongest in the afternoon. Highs near 90, keeping that through the weekend. Next week, more towards the mid-90s and less all-day rain. Your latest Answer Forecast. I'm Dave Burica.
9: 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Western civilization and delivering common sense for the American people. Ladies and gentlemen, here's Scott Jennings.
10: Scott Jennings here. I'm away today, but you are in the capable hands of Mark Davis. Mark, take it away.
11: Why, thank you, Scott. Appreciate it very, very much. Thank you. We are gathered together to take a look at a number of things going on in the news and deliver a whole bunch of common sense for the American people. Not a lot of common sense to be found in the events out of Michigan, but there is some redemptive common sense that we can add as conservatives as we hopefully express our wish that Mike Rogers beats Abdul al-Sayed. I think that's going to happen. I have a feeling that Haley Stevens would have been harder to beat. I don't know. Now there's no way to find out. There's no time tunnel to go back and have her win and have her run against Mike Rogers too. But this is a DSA radical, and is he going to be the flavor of the month in November in Michigan? I don't know, but here's what I do know. I'm Mark Davis in for Scott. Scott's back tomorrow. I'm the happy morning host at 6:60 a.m. The Answer here in Dallas-Fort Worth, where I join you from. And whether you are joining us on the Salem News Channel or the Salem Radio Network, listening or watching, we are very, very grateful. Now, a stock in trade of anything I do on my own show or when I go filling in for anybody or everybody, as the case may be, is to toss out the phone number and let you participate. And that number is 844-861-5537. That's 844-861-5537. We're going to have a lot to say about Michigan. We're going to have a few things to say about men and women's sports. Caitlin Wheeler, who is swimming alongside Riley Gaines, and that means, well, actually, not not at the same time. Swimming alongside Leah Thomas, that dude, she'll be with us at the bottom of this hour. We're going to talk to the VP of Patmos about AI, Kyler Schmitz, and we're going to talk to a gentleman, Eric Eggers, who's very much about government accountability and fraud and all those good things. But obviously, there's all those great guests, but there's you and there's me and there's the magic. Phone number is 844-861-5537. 844-861-5537. Follow me in the world of Twitter on X at Mark Davis, M-A-R-K Davis. And there you go. I think that's about all we need by way of introduction. So let's get going. Here's a guy who's introducing himself to us as the freshly anointed nominee. This carried overnight. I wondered if this was going to be one of those 5 or 6 or 23-day elections. Usually you get those when Democrats are running against Republicans, where you go to bed at night and you wake up and the Democrats suddenly have this spike of suddenly discovered votes. How do they do that? How did that happen? When it's Democrat versus Democrat, establishment Democrat versus progressive DSA creature, where do you dump the votes? Where does the Democrat cheating machine fall on that? Whom do they want more? You might think it's kind of an establishment thing, and so maybe they were like scouring people's trunks and in the crack of their seats for Haley Stevens votes. But no, Abdul al-Sayed has prevailed. So this is cut one, him this morning after that narrow primary win.
0: You're not supposed to be able to beat $70 million of outside spending, a record amount of money spent in a campaign against a Democrat in a primary in any campaign. You're not supposed to be able to beat that. And what we showed is that the power of our many is greater than the power of their money. What we showed is that if you're willing to build a movement brick by brick, if you're willing to go and travel your state and have the conversations in rooms big and small, starting in moments when people aren't even paying attention to an election, but are paying attention to the price of gas and the price of groceries and the price of housing and the price of health care, that you can build a conversation that builds into a movement that defeats Goliath. This is what you all showed. And my hope is that our democracy will never be the same. So when Big Pharma and Big Tech, when DTE and Blue Cross come a-knocking saying, you know what, this is our democracy and we're going to own it, from here on out, we can always point and say, no, this is the people's democracy and we will always own it.
11: This is one thing you got to recognize. This guy is good. That is a campaign skill set that you saw right there. I mean, he's wrong on every issue and dangerous in too many ways to count. But, you know, that's me talking. That's just us among family. Out there objectively in the mushy middle among independents. And do not underestimate the power of the crack pipe of free stuff paid for by other people's money. That has always been a tool of the Democrats. These people, the Mamdanis, the AOCs, the squad people are really good at handing that out. And so it's going to be a tough fight for Mike Rogers. But I think we've done ourselves a solid by seeing this guy win in Michigan rather than Haley Stevens. What was that interesting turn of a phrase? The power of our many outweighed the power of their money. Yeah, as if he doesn't have big money, as if he's not going to spend big money in the campaign against Mike Rogers. In fact, it's funny because if there's anything that is one of the talking points, one of the index cards of these people is we need to get big money out of politics or get money out of politics at all? I mean, do they defund the Pentagon or abolish the Pentagon? Defund ICE or execute ICE? I mean, by the day, these things change. Money, campaign spending is free speech. Campaign spending is free speech. The contribution you make to a candidate is your right to finance that candidate's campaign. By the way, the money that is donated by an organization, like a teachers union or the NRA, those would be different candidates, that's also their free speech. Now, I'm a big believer in no limits, no

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6: It's the Scott Jennings Show for a Wednesday, the fifth day of August. Mark Davis filling in today. On the morning after the Michigan Democrats expressed their taste, we are 6 days away from South Carolina Republicans doing the same thing. Early voting underway in South Carolina for a primary that that will be won, and nobody's going to win it outright. I don't think anybody's get to 50%. I think your top two are going to be Darlene Graham and Ralph Norman. And then Ralph's going to win it in the runoff on August 25th. That's just my thought. And there's nothing against Darlene. I think she's acquitted herself well. She did really nicely in the debate the other night. But for every South Carolinian who thinks, that's so sweet, she's Lindsay's sister, we love Lindsay, let's do the family a solid, there might be two voters who go, love you, ma'am, but no, we got to go with somebody with a track record. But that's next week, and we'll get to that next week, and Scott will cover that like a blanket next week. We got actually some audio and video of Scott on CNN last night amid this development in Michigan. But before we get to that, let's talk about a little bit of what the Democrats are doing with this piece of news. This is a little bit of John Fetterman, who is like the dying breed of reasonable Democrat. Again, when Bernie Sanders is struggling because the party has become too crazy for him. Imagine what it's like to be just a sort of a normal center-left person who not only doesn't hate Israel, but actually supports Israel. This is what you're going to see Fetterman asked about here. And the reason there's so much attention to this in conservative media is there are two things we got to do. We got to talk about our side so that our side can do the best job possible of making a pitch to the American people so that we're not, you know, kicked to the curb in the midterms November 3rd, which everybody expects. I don't. More on that later. Doesn't mean I'm guaranteeing a red wave. Let's not be crazy. But I think that a lot of this narrative of the shellacking we're going to get is premature, and you know, let's get through the fall and see what things look like. But this is what it looked like as John Fetterman was asked about his standout status. This is cut three of actually daring to support Israel.
7: Why is Israel, another country, your red line right now? This is what your critics are saying, rather than a domestic issue that impacts Americans' everyday lives.
8: Yeah, absolutely, and I agree with a lot of Democrats too. And then when you migrate into these extreme kinds of views and embrace the kinds of people that should really be considered toxic, so of course I'm entitled to my opinion. And if you're proud to campaign with those individuals, great. That's really up to them. You know, I called trash Plattner. I called that he is a real problem, and now. Why people seem to be okay with it?
7: You know,
8: why was Bernie Sanders okay with a guy, and he was already the Nazi tattoo, and after all the allegations of roughing up his ex-girlfriends and saying terrible things, indefensible things online, and you would push these kinds of candidates that put our ability to reclaim the majority at serious risk.
6: Precisely. And that's why conservative media covers this so tightly, because we have a dual job. I mean, liberal media has a dual job. They should. And here's what's funny. Liberal media does a terrible job of covering us. They don't even know what we believe. They misstate what we believe. They mischaracterize what we believe. There is no better place to learn what's going on in Democrat America than conservative media, because we've all become students of the crazy things they say. We keep entire catalogs and file folders of the things that they stand for. Now, obviously, we have a lot of opinions about those things, but I well know. What these DSA people stand for. It was Fox News that had the lady on with Shannon Bream the other day going through the punch list. Abolish the police? Sure. Get rid of the Pentagon? Yep. No more president or Senate? Absolutely. It's like, what? It's in their own words. It's in their own words. So, as we stare down the barrel of a probably unfortunate metaphor, as we approach the midterms on the 6th of November, the fate of the Democrat Party, what's happening to them is just the best opposition research that we can do. And if indeed the ascendancy of Abdul El-Sayed is good news for Mike Rogers in Michigan, that's a flip. That is a Democrat seat that becomes a Republican seat. And for those unfamiliar, here in my state of Texas, there is zero chance this James Tallarico is going to beat Ken Paxton, despite the poll numbers you may see. Might have a word or two to say about that in a little bit. But I know who's got a word or two to say about men and women's sports, and that's a young lady who is swimming alongside Riley Gaines at Kentucky named Caitlin Wheeler. Let's welcome her, and we'll talk about some of the athletes who are vocal about this and some who are choosing not to be. Mark Davison for Scott. Stick around. Happy Wednesday.
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17: With SRN News, I'm John Scott. In Michigan, the final tally shows Abdul El-Sayed wins the Democratic nomination for U.S. Senate in a nationally watched race. A man arrested who was walking the grounds and appeared to be monitoring security planning at President Trump's California golf course ahead of his visit. The man was taking photos and video and had a 16-round magazine of ammunition in his pocket and a loaded pistol in his car. The 38-year-old was charged with several felonies, including second-degree robbery and possessing a prohibited firearm. Wildfire smoke from Washington, Oregon, and Canada expected to worsen air quality across western Washington at least through midweek. In consumer news, Jetstar plans to charge passengers for using overhead compartments starting in February 2027. That charge will be $25. This is SRN News.
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23: We are heading towards highs in the upper 80s, heat index today in the mid-90s. Scattered rain goes through the drive home, hitting the 70s around sundown as the rain dials back. Lows in the mid-70s near dawn. Heavier rain tomorrow, still strongest in the afternoon, highs near 90, keeping that through the weekend. Next week, more towards the mid-90s and less all-day rain. Your latest Answer Forecast. I'm Dave DeRica.
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25: No
0: ought to drive a leftist crazy? Tell the truth and keep smiling. This is the Scott Jennings Show.
6: Scott is back tomorrow. Mark Davis filling in on this Wednesday, August 5th. I don't think it's just me. It has been a kind of a news-heavy few weeks and months on the whole issue of trans lunacy. It feels like the pendulum is swinging back towards some degree of sanity, but we still have a lot more to do, a lot more progress. And, of course, the most important thing is we can't be carving up our healthy children as part of this demonic cult. We just can't be doing that. Eventually, the discussion absolutely goes towards sports and what is and is not fair. And we're all very, very familiar with the heroism of people like Riley Gaines. Most recently in the world of tennis, Aryna Sabalenka was asked about the WTA, and she said, yeah, I think I'm pretty good with the sort of the gender test and making sure I'm not playing tennis against a man. So let's go back into the pool, though. Let's go back into the world of swimming with another story of heroism. Fellow Kentucky Wildcat, Caitlin Wheeler is here with a story to tell and some thoughts to share. And Caitlin, it's a pleasure to meet you. How are you doing, young lady?
1: I'm doing great, Mark. Thanks so much for having me on.
6: Let's meet you. You're a Riley Gaines teammate, but you're, if I'm doing my homework right, a homeschool girl from Illinois at the Origins, correct?
1: Absolutely. Great research there. Yeah, I grew up a swimmer. and for most of my life, you know, that was my entire world. I always joke that when you've spent 18 years staring at a black line at the bottom of the swimming pool, you learn a lot about discipline. You learn a lot about how to sacrifice, you know, things greater than yourself. You learn how to be uncomfortable. You learn how to show up when nobody is watching. And I was fortunate enough to earn a full scholarship to University of Kentucky, where I swam with Riley and competed at a Division I SEC school, which I would be remiss if I didn't mention. It's the best conference. I became an All-American and SEC champion and had the opportunity to compete at the NCAA championships, which is where I ultimately first encountered this whole men and women sports issue. But sports gave me a lot, so that's why I'm here.
6: Let's go right to that event. I want to say the year was 2022. You guys are at Georgia Tech in Atlanta. It's got to be heady stuff. It's like, wow, look, here we are in the swimming and diving championships. What was the moment where you and Riley both have this story to tell, and others also, where it's like, that guy from University of that girl, supposedly from the University of Pennsylvania, is an actual man. What was the moment? Did you know this going in that this was possible? How did this dawn on you?
1: You know, it was never a thought that even crossed my mind that we would ever be in this situation going into this NCAA meet. You know, halfway through the season, we realized that this person who we had never heard the name Leah Thomas before in past years, who's, you know, a senior from University of Pennsylvania, this school isn't notorious for generating, you know, high-level athletes. I mean, they hardly make it to this, you know, national championship meet in the first place. But to have someone who is dominating the entire country by seconds in swimming, that's a lot, you know, stuck out. But then to realize and find out in a news article that this person wasn't a woman, this was a man who was competing in the women's category, I was shocked that this was even happening, but I never thought that it would reach the NCAA. You know, this is an organization who, you know, is outspoken about Title IX, is outspoken about protecting its female athletes. So to be at that meet and to really see, you know, what's on the line here when we allow men to compete with women, I watched very closely. I competed at this meet and changed in the locker room with this man, where he exposed himself to us while we were simultaneously undressing. It was very uncomfortable, but what was really heartbreaking was to see the devastation on the pool deck, the heartbreak, you know, these girls who I've known for, you know, majority of my career, being sidelined, you know, teammates of mine being sidelined on podiums. It was really heartbreaking, but really put into perspective the importance of the women's sporting category and the opportunities that Title IX has provided to us as female athletes. That really woke me up to, you know, this issue and why we need people to step up and speak up about it. We've come a long way since then, but obviously we're still having this same conversation. But I think more and more people have had the courage to stand up. So I'm very hopeful to be here. I'm very thankful for Sophia Cunningham, who has taken such a bold stance. You know, it's not easy to do. So very happy to have her on our side.
6: It's been a wonderful thing to see. And in fact, that takes me to a couple of questions about that. When you're at an NCAA swim meet, I'm going to guess that it doesn't necessarily feel like it's a particularly political thing. I mean, we all know colleges skew left, Kentucky maybe a little less, Penn probably a lot more. But you don't feel like you're steeped in politics, I'm thinking. But in the WNBA, you absolutely do. So for Sophie Cunningham to dare to say, you know, I don't think men ought to be in women's sports, it's just a bellwether moment. She's getting a lot of love and a lot of hate, which I guess you can relate to.
1: Absolutely. You know, sports is supposed to be a place where, you know, everyone's included. And I think that's where a lot of people are asking questions is, you know, the WNBA exists because women have their own athletic category. It's the foundation. Women fought for the opportunity to compete, to have scholarships, to have these professional leagues, and to have spaces where athletic achievements are celebrated. So I think it's fair to ask these organizations like the NCAA, like the WNBA, how can these organizations that were created to celebrate women be so hesitant to defend the thing that makes, you know, women's sports possible? And so I can't get over some of these coaches who are even, you know, saying, well, I stand on the side of inclusion. Well, that is not the argument that's being had here. Everyone, of course, is included in sports. I love sports. I encourage everyone to compete in them, and there is a place for everyone. But we must maintain fairness and protecting our female athletes. Men and women are different for a reason. Biology says so. Science says so. So I think we need to follow the science here and do what we've always done and protect women's sports. Allow us a space where we can compete fairly and safely within the bounds of fairness.
6: It is interesting that in the WNBA, which preaches to us every day that these gender differences are meaningless, there's not one trans woman in there. There's not one biological man in there. I guess they figure because he'd score 50 points a game. I love the Clay Travis offer to field an entire men's team and just to see if there are any differences or to let the Las Vegas Aces play the high school boys team. And none of this is to diminish women's efforts. You and Riley are incredible women swimmers. The WNBA contains some amazing female basketball talent, but how in the world have we landed at a place where there are people with apparent functioning brains in their heads saying, yeah, the male thing, the female thing, doesn't matter. How in the world do you think we got there?
1: You know, I think that there is a lot of corruption. Of course, you know, this should not be a political issue. You mentioned this. I never entered this fight, really caring about politics. But unfortunately, it's gotten to that level. We've had to have executive orders signed. We've had bills passed in 26 states that prevent males from competing in women's sports. It's crazy that we had to go to these lengths, even to the lengths of the Supreme Court. But it's unfortunately necessary. And I think that this is the part that I really struggle with the most, is it should not be a down the line issue, which we know from the data. It shows that this is an 80-20 issue. 80% of the people know common sense that men should not be competing in women's sports. And I think that line is actually far greater. I believe it's a 90-10 issue. But these women, these athletes, these administrators, they know what women's sports is. They know the importance of them. And these athletes, they know what it took to earn those scholarships and make that roster spot. So they understand the sacrifices. So it's so disappointing to see the very people who benefited from women's sports be so hesitant to defend the very foundation that gave them those opportunities. So I think it's a matter of how brave you are, if you have a backbone, a moral compass, because that's all it takes to be able to know that this issue is wrong, or that men competing in women's sports is wrong, and to speak up about it.
6: Let's wrap up by talking about speaking up about it. Talk a little bit about the activism. God bless you. God bless Riley. God bless the athletes who don't have a bullhorn every day, but Aryna Sabalenka, just taking a moment. Sophie Cunningham's not doing rallies every day, but if you ask her, she'll answer the question. Somebody asked Caitlin Clark, the best player in league history the same question, her answer was along the lines of, hey, the league's got to figure that out. I'm just trying to play. I'm just trying to win basketball games. She was absolutely vilified for not being as activist as you or Riley or even Sophie. I think it bugged me a little bit. I would love if all of you, if every woman's athlete was as vocal and as powerful and as plugged in as you. But do we expect it and require it of everybody? And listen, it's Caitlin Clark. It's not just anybody. It would be great if she would board this train with you and be as activist as you. Seems she doesn't want to do that. Is that a choice she gets to make?
1: You know, I think we all have a choice when it comes to standing up for what we believe in and what we believe is right, ultimately. But I feel hopeful because I think we're seeing more women find their voices. Courage is contagious. Maybe Caitlin Clark will be the next person to speak up and joining her teammate Sophie. That is my hope. But more athletes are speaking up. More parents are asking questions. More people are willing to have these conversations that, you know, maybe they're afraid to have. And I think that's so important because women's sports are worth protecting. But I think the biggest thing that people need to understand is that they do have a voice. The parents, athletes, for a long time, a lot of these people assumed that someone else would step in. That's what we thought when we were going up against the NCAA with this issue. They assumed that these athletic organizations, these officials, coaches would protect them. But what we've learned is that these institutions are made up of corrupt people, and protecting women's sports requires people who are willing to stand up and say that this matters. And so for these parents, I think that begins with being engaged with what your daughter's doing, asking questions about their school, understanding the policies that impact, you know, your daughters, know what these athletic associations are doing, and most importantly, let your daughters know that they deserve to have a voice. So I think one of the biggest problems we've seen is these female athletes and parents have been afraid to speak up for so long because they don't want to be labeled or attacked, rightfully so. But silence doesn't protect the next generation. So when it comes to these elections and policies, I think people should pay attention to where candidates and lawmakers stand on these issues that impact their families and impact the future generations. Look at their records, look at the policies being processed. Citizens have a voice in these issues. You know, they move beyond the locker rooms and social media. It's being debated in the legislators and courts and communities across the country. So I think at the end of the day, it's about the little girl sitting in the stands watching her favorite athlete. Maybe it's Sophia Cunningham.
6: There you go.
1: I hope my daughters look up to her one day. You know, fighting
6: proud, proud Kentucky Wildcat. Caitlin, proud Wildcat, proud woman. Caitlin Wheeler, great to meet you, ma'am. Thank you so much. Great job, young lady. There's heroism aplenty amid these ranks of women fighting for women's sports. Mark Davis in for Scott. Stick around, please.
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8: 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Fighting the left with the best weapon we have, common sense. 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
6: It is a Wednesday on the Scott Jennings Show. Mark Davis filling in from Dallas-Fort Worth. That was Caitlin Wheeler. That was a joy to talk to her. Proud Kentucky Wildcat, proud swimmer, proud woman. What kind of woman, what kind of human being fails to stick up for this cause? How can you be ambivalent about it? But as soon as I say that, there was the last couple of days of Caitlin Clark, the best player in WNBA history, who is despised, by the way, for the double sin of being white and straight. They asked her the whole trans women issue, and she said, look, the league's got to figure this out. I'm just trying to win ball games, which struck me as an okay answer. Not everybody has to have a bullhorn. Not everybody has to be a 24/7 activist. Not everybody has to be Riley Gaines or Caitlin Wheeler or even Sophie Cunningham. But, man, she was just absolutely condemned and vilified. Oh, how can you not speak out? It was like a sin of omission. How can you not, get out there and fight for your fellow women? And, you know, it's not like it's a terrible point. So I don't know. I guess everybody's left with their conscience and what they want to do. Here's what Clay Travis wants to do. I'm a fan of Clay. I love everybody who sort of does what we do for a living. The founder of OutKick has a radio talk show of his own. And in order to make the point about the ridiculousness of putting men on the court with women, which the WNBA has not yet done. And have you seen that big French dude who's like 6'3 and pretending to be a woman? and scoring big points in the French league. I wonder why. Somebody asked him, you know, would you accept a call from the WNBA? He said, I would not say no. I'm inventing the accent. I don't even know where he's from. But Clay Travis had said, tell you what I'm going to do. If this whole gender thing just doesn't matter, if it's all just fiction, I'm going to field an entire team of dudes. They'll be transgender women, but I'm going to field an entire team of dudes and just see what happens. I'll put the team. It'll be the Nashville Balls, and it has a logo. And it's a bunch of balls going through the net. Oh, good Lord. But he's also pretty serious about something else that he's done. He said, I'm going to take the WNBA championship team, the reigning champion Las Vegas Aces, and if they will play the high school boys team of my choice, if they win, I'll give them $10 million. And they haven't taken him up on it. I wonder why. In Minneapolis, shocker, a KARE Channel 11, I think they're the NBC affiliate, a news anchor named Jenna Shortall, this is Cut 7, she didn't like Clay's offer.
9: The entire world of women's sports is facing the debate within its own leagues of who should get to play and who should not. And a voice that often shouts loudly in that debate is a right-leaning outlet owned by Fox News called Outkick Sports. And today its founder took to a new stunt, one that really makes no sense if Outkick is really concerned about caring about women and women's sports. So Clay Travis, he's the man behind Outkick. He announced today he's offering $10 million to the winner of a game of basketball between a high school boys team of his choosing and the WNBA defending champions, the Las Vegas Aces. I thought to myself, why? But obviously the answer is because he thinks it is so impossible for any group of women, let alone the best in the game, that they could ever beat younger and more inexperienced boys. It's a thinly veiled sexist joke, revealing the actual truth of how he and his organization feel about women's sports. It's not about caring about them. They think women's sports are a joke.
6: Hey, Jana, there's no joke here at all. He's deadly serious. And if indeed, and she says it makes no sense, it makes all the sense in the world. It shows exactly how ridiculous it is to put men on the court with women. And she said, I asked myself why. Why would he do this? It's self-evident why he's doing this, to show the lunacy of this. President Trump's on board with this. This is Cut 8. Here's President Trump talking about LeBron and the WNBA. It's just awesome. Go.
11: If I were ever, I'd be the greatest women's basketball coach in history. Because I don't like LeBron James. I like Michael Jordan much better. But I'd go up to LeBron James. It doesn't matter. I'd say, LeBron, did you ever have any desire to be a woman? Because what I'd love you to do is star on my team that I'm building up. I will have the greatest team in history. They'll never lose. Nobody will come within 70 points of this team. Now, we have to change that, and okay to talk about it. You know, the young lady I was talking about is afraid to talk about it. She's shunned and she's canceled when she talks about it. This is crazy.
6: As the news anchor said, they know it's just crazy to think of the women's team beating the boys' team, or the boys' high school team. Okay, well, let's put them on the court and let's see. Let's put them on the court and let's see. What's wrong with that? Take them up on the offer. Mark Davison for Scott Jennings. Much more to come. Stay here.
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17: In 1796, George Washington made one of the most consequential decisions in American history. He chose not to seek a third term as president. So why does that matter? Because America was not built on permanent rulers. It was built on ordered liberty. Faith teaches that authority is a stewardship, not a possession. Leaders are accountable to God for how they use power. And why does that still matter today? Because republics survive when leaders respect limits and citizens defend them. Washington's lesson still stands. A republic is preserved when power has limits, and public service remains a duty to God and country, not a path to personal rule.
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18: News this hour from Town Hall. I'm John Scott. Speaking to reporters on Tuesday, President Trump says a deal to reopen the Strait of Hormuz could come as early as today.
19: Tomorrow.
20: Could happen. Tomorrow or the next day.
19: Tomorrow,
20: a lot of progress has been made.
19: What?
20: And they called me and they said, please, let's talk. They want to talk. The funny thing is they never mentioned that. They always say, we're not talking. But they called. They wanted to talk. We've been talking. They want to make a deal. They do not want to be hit. This was the biggest hit since World War II, as I said. They did not, and they saw it happening. They saw all the goods being loaded. So everything, they knew exactly what was happening. I think it'd be very smart to make a deal. We'll see what happens.
18: The president said this is Iran's last chance. A heavily armed man who was checking out security at Trump National Golf Club in Rancho Palos Verdes, California, ahead of the president's visit there, is under arrest. Correspondent Laura Winters.
26: The 38-year-old facing five charges, including a felony, staff spotting him scoping out security on Friday prior to the president's visit there on Tuesday. Court documents say the suspect was wearing an earpiece while taking pictures and videos of security guards and surveillance cameras on the property. The suspect returned again on Saturday, and that's when he was arrested. Detectives finding bullets in his pocket and a loaded gun in his car. When they search his home, they find a rifle, body armor, and a notebook reportedly containing disturbing statements about the president.
18: That is correspondent Laura Winters. Abdul El-Sayed wins the Michigan Democratic Senate primary. Republicans face their own test in Michigan in the governor's race, where the president's handpicked a candidate, U.S. Representative John James, defeated Perry Johnson, a wealthy, free-spending outsider. And wildfire smoke from Washington, Oregon, and Canada expected to worsen air quality across western Washington. That will be at least through midweek. More from
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27: 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This program was pre-recorded to air at this time.
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28: Welcome to Seculo. 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We got Will Haynes in studio. We got Rick Grinnell joining us a little bit later. And we're going to have a packed show. This comes out of, there's a lot to cover here.
0: And you may have seen the title going, all right, what's old Gavin saying now? Well, I mean, the first line of this post that he made on X is Congress is dead. It says MAGA has a king. Republicans killed the Constitution. If we don't win in November, democracy in America is over. Of course, we are also talking about what happened in Michigan because we saw who won, Will.
1: Al-Sayed won. He pulled it off after a very, very close race. We'll
0: after
1: get more
0: on
1: that later.
0: Michiganders called in and said there's no chance he's going to win. Look what happens. He wins, goes out there, cosplaying Barack Obama, making a big statement, and you know, here we are. Phone lines are open for you again at 1-800-684-3110. Let's talk about why Gavin Newsom declared, Will, that Congress is dead.
1: Well, remember the whole disinformation czar that the Biden administration tried to put in place?
0: I do remember.
1: I feel like this is something that would have gotten swept up under that. Now, obviously, we're against that, and people have the freedom of speech. But this is Gavin Newsom making a political statement out of disinformation. This comes as he responds to a tweet, or post on X, rather, from Aaron Rupar. Now, who is that? That is kind of the left's version of one of those accounts you see that push out a lot of videos clips of President Trump, etc. But he's pushing out clips that people on the left would like to see. Now, he puts out there this clip of Senator Cornyn. There was a big scuffle last week where they canceled the vote in committee on Attorney General, the acting Attorney General, Todd Blanche's nomination over that weaponization fund. John Cornyn and the senator from North Carolina did not want to move forward with the nomination unless they got assurances that weaponization reimbursement fund would not go into effect. They got those concessions, and now Todd Blanche looks like he will be moved forward from committee.
0: So very kind of standard political back and forth.
1: Right,
0: to get
1: which is actually
0: done.
1: Kind of the role of the Senate.
0: Right.
1: If they don't like something, they can use their authority in the Senate, checks and balances, to get something they want.
0: Yeah.
1: Senator Cornyn was asked, and in this clip, they say, you know, the president says he still wants this fund. You were against it. How do you rein that in? And his response is, well, I can't rein in him liking something.
0: Yeah.
1: But what we did was use our authority to stop something and get concessions, and that fund is dead. So effectively, he's using a rhetorical thing of, I can't rein in his opinions, but I can rein in actions. The Aaron Rupar account said, Cornyn, there's nothing we can do to rein the president in. And Gavin Newsom ran with that half statement, that lie of omission, and declares Congress is dead, MAGA has a king, and Republicans killed the Constitution. And then we hear that line that has been repeated every election cycle since 2016 from the left, that if we don't win in November, democracy in America is over. It is misinformation built on a half truth.
0: He didn't even dot, dot, dot it.
1: He could have dot, dot, dotted it, been a little bit more.
0: No dot, dot, dot, dot. America is over. If that was the title, you know, if that was his tweet, it would have been a little bit more accurate there. But that's what happened
1: here. Still tricky, though.
0: Still tricky. Still, like I said, omission.
1: Lie of omission.
0: I like that word. You like that word? Phone lines are open. 1-800-684-3110. 1-800-684-3110. Get yourself on the air today. Is Congress dead? Is there a king in America? That's what Gavin says. But obviously we know he's running for that position himself. We know he wants to rule over it as a supreme leader as well. That's what I hear. I saw that in a clip. Phone lines are open for you. 1-800-684-3110. Hey, the ACLJ is in our impact drive. We're going to talk about that a little bit later. Because, look, we got a lot to cover, but you need to always know about the important work of the ACLJ. They put a whole list in front of me of all the things we're doing right now. I'm going to read off some of these, especially some of our pro-life work that we're working on right now. And when you have people like Gavin Newsom, you know we're going to need to fight back against it.
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0: Welcome back to Secula. We do have a few lines still open at 1-800-684-3110 if you want to call in and get your voice heard on the air. We're talking a little bit about the elections that were held last night. We are also talking about Gavin Newsom's post today on X saying Congress is dead in response to a out-of-context video clip from Senator Cornyn. Also, at the same time, Vice President Vance, you've heard recently, we've kind of had our issues with some of the things Vice President Vance has had to say, but there's some things that he's out there doing that we obviously agree with, and one of those is taking on fraud. So when you have the same time, these kind of fraudulent moments, creating these political statements when you're trying to bolster yourself up for a midterm slash running for president very soon, we do actually have some important work to do, and that is stopping fraud from a lot of these governors throughout the country, Will.
1: That's right. Now, this is kind of a good juxtaposition. This morning, J.D. Vance, the vice president, had a meeting with 20 members of Congress, both from the House and the Senate, about tackling fraud and how the legislative process needs to step in here. And this is an important moment because at the same time that people like Gavin Newsom are calling out and saying Congress is dead, MAGA has a king, there is actual real work being done and real work that needs to happen to ensure that fraud is rooted out in this country. The vice president announced that they had found conservatively around $230 billion in fraud that they've uncovered with a B. And then they've also stopped payment on around $56 billion in fraudulent spending that hadn't gone out yet, that they uncovered, was earmarked, and that they were able to stop it from going out. This is unbelievable, the amount of fraud they're uncovering. And so when you look at this, maybe people like Gavin Newsom should spend less time campaigning for 2028 and spend more time governing in their own state to figure out how to stop this, because we know that California is one of the big problems. It is heavily focused in blue states, but we've seen it in places like Ohio as well, where the governor has worked with the administration to root out a lot of this Medicare and Medicaid fraud that we're seeing. This is a time where the White House is working with Congress saying, look, we are uncovering this, but this got out of control. If you don't start to put in safeguards to, one, ensure this won't happen again, but also he also threw a little bit of shade at what happened in Michigan last night and said, if in 3 years we have a President El-Sayed that wants to undo all of this, then we want to make sure there are stops that are in place that will stop this. Nice to actually hear from the vice president on that.
0: Yeah, okay.
1: This is Bite 5, what he said this morning, making that little reference.
0: J.D. Vance.
6: As much as we've done and as much as we've had great successes, and this brings me to my final point before I kick it over to Andrew, this effort will fundamentally always have a limitation unless our colleagues in the House and the Senate are working with us. We don't want the next administration, whoever, you know, God forbid you're going to have President El-Sayed in 3 years. We don't want him to undo all the incredible work that we've been doing when we've been taking out the fraudsters and saving the American people money. And in order to make this really work, we need our colleagues in Congress to really codify some of this stuff, to make sure that it becomes law.
0: So, of course, taking it to the next step here, saying now we got to proceed forward. I know a lot of you have had big concerns about whether fraud was actually not just being addressed, but that people were being held accountable. Again, it's a long process. It's a slog process. It's also something, Will, that I think people need to look at, too, and should be concerned with the midterms coming up.
1: Right.
0: That things can get taken care of. You know, there is that talk of, does President Trump actually have 2 more years, or could he actually only have 2 more months?
1: Well, in reality, when you look at what's happening, and especially with a lot of these DSA candidates, these are candidates that don't even want the role of Congress or the executive branch to exist in its current framework.
0: Yeah, I mean, they have called specifically for, and again, this isn't, what I want to make sure is clear is that this isn't our, like, hyperbole. They've called for an end to these institutions that have been around for since the founding of the country. And now you have a moment here where they're starting to really roll, where you're getting a lot of feedback. I mean, President Trump put out great news for Republican Party. I'll say it, a communist loser who hates Jews and Israel is the projected winner in the race. With the socialists, he said, as usual, the polls were way off. And, of course, goes on and on in his President Trump kind of way. But at least admitting, look, here we are. This is the real present day of America.
1: Well, and that's what we were even talking about yesterday, how the party was at a crossroads in a state like Michigan, where it was someone who was going very far left versus someone who was an establishment candidate. I wouldn't even say a moderate, because I don't think that exists anymore. But it was an establishment candidate was not able to win. One, the polls were drastically wrong. We'll talk a little bit more about it in the next segment. But this is at a time where, think about what even that bite did show, that what J.D. Vance was calling out, saying, hey, we have to work together, Congress, this is going to continue to run rampant and people can undo this. When you look at what Governor Newsom said, saying Congress is dead, then why did J.D. Vance invite them to the White House to try to work on a real common sense solution to fighting fraud when $230 billion has been uncovered? It was one of our producers said, remember when we couldn't afford

0: Fraudster had been taking and billing for that over $1 million in services that they never provided to right. the individual. That individual was found deceased in their home because someone was stealing through the loose, lax rules that the state had. And that's a horrific story. That's only 1 million of the $230 billion of fraud that they uncovered. And fortunately, even $56 billion had been stopped from further wasted money. They found the fraud and stopped the payments. But this is the reality. When you have someone like Gavin Newsom, whose state is one of the worst offenders at this type of fraud, of letting it happen and run rampant and only getting involved when they're called out by the Department of Justice and the U.S. attorneys in their state. When he's saying Congress is dead, when he's saying that if you don't vote for us in November, democracy in America is over, and saying Republicans killed the Constitution, first of all, if that were all true, if he didn't take the bite out of context, if it were all true, then this request from the vice president to Congress would be unnecessary, and everyone knows that. But in reality, it is the people that are getting elected that want to dismantle the checks and balances. They're the ones that are trying to kill the Constitution, and they're actually saying it out loud.
1: I mean, let's be honest. Do I think that President Trump does have quite a bit of control over where the Republican Party stands right now? Yeah, I do. I mean, I think he has become that sort of character. But now you are seeing kingmakers come out of the left. You are seeing the mayor of New York City. You are seeing how that big influence has made its way now to other states and will continue to make its way throughout the country. So while you may say MAGA, you know, has a king and all of this, and it's happening the same way the Democratic side, which is if you decide to be more nuanced, if you decide to be, even Senator Cornyn, who's not necessarily known as
0: who's on his way out.
1: Yeah.
0: Right.
1: Yeah, who's not known as some sort of MAGA conservative, being the person who is being targeted here in many ways. Or you have the situation like what happened in Michigan, where you have the more mainline Democrat who was supposed to win, of course, not win. Shocking. I'm not shocked at all. I have a call coming in from Alex. I'm going to take it. Let's take it. Let's go ahead as we lead into the next segment. Alex, go ahead, Michigan. Hopefully, they'll set up our next segment. Go ahead.
2: Hi, guys. Glad you're there today. Hey, I'm from Michigan, and I just wanted to ask you a question. Give me a little clarity on this. Trump last night had said a statement in relation to the two Democratic candidates in Michigan. He said he would prefer that the guy would win over the lady.
0: El Sayed over Representative Stevens.
2: Yeah. Could you kind of frame that up for me in reference to, is he trying to say that that we're a little weak with the women voters and we'd rather have the guy?
1: I think
2: he already knows that Mike Rogers is going to be a knockout over this guy. He's just going to blow him away.
1: I think that's the thought, Alex, that this will be an easier person for the Republican to defeat because it isn't a more centrist, you know, Democrat candidate, a more traditional Democrat candidate. You're talking about someone who is a little bit more of an extremist. However, I throw up a big flag of caution when you do these kind of things. Because a ton of money is going to come in. We have seen what happened in New York City. They thought that was going to happen. You thought you'd have a Cuomo or one of these more standard, traditional, everyone knows their name candidates come in and win. And no, it doesn't happen like that anymore. And depending on how your demographics start to shape up, you never know. Now, do I think that I understand President Trump's point of view here? Sure. Do I think it's a risky roll of the dice? Possibly. Because instead of having a moderate Democrat that you're able to work with, there's a potential that you have someone who is more akin to a Democrat socialist. And then that conversation grows and grows as we head not only to midterms, but to and who they will pick to be the presidential candidate in the next go round. We'll be right back.
3: We've witnessed monumental legal victories from defending the 14th Amendment and protecting our sacred American right to vote, the overturning of Roe v. Wade, and standing up for the religious liberty of our kids and seniors. But even with the many historic wins we've achieved, the battle is far from over. The attacks on our constitutionally protected rights persist. Countless unborn babies remain in jeopardy, and across the globe, innocent Christians are being targeted and killed across this country and around the world. This fight isn't just the ACLJ's, it's all of ours. 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
6: We got quite a few lines open. I want to hear from you. 1-800-684-3110. As we head into the back half of our broadcast, I'm going to take a lot of calls. So again, 1-800-684-3110. Also, Rick Rennell's going to be joining us a little bit later, so you're not going to want to miss that. But of course, I want to hear from you. Let's go ahead and jump to this phone call. Let's go to Russ, who is calling in New York, who's watching on Roku, probably on maybe on the Salem News Channel or something like that. Go ahead, Russ.
7: That's right, the Salem News Channel, Logan.
6: Yeah.
7: Logan, you and Will make a really dynamic duo. Look, you have the facial hair and dark good looks to be popular as a political candidate, and Will is really a scholar. But I want to ask you, Logan, because of that, are political parties bad for the United States, especially with the amount of money invested, like you just said? And is it political parties that are killing democracy? And could we require them to disband after any given election? And Will, the question I have for you, you know, it's a historical one. And did the UN General Assembly have the authority in 1948 to partition Palestine, and did it violate democratic principles of self-determination?
6: Russ, we're going to clip that. We're going to save that forever. It's the most complimentary call we've ever had. Will's a historian, and I have good looks. I think that's but thank you. I appreciate Russ. Let's kind of break all of this down. The first question was reliant about political parties. I think here's just the truth. Do I think that the idea of the two-party system is something that is overall a bit detrimental to society as a whole? I could get there. However, I think we are so set in our ways that to have that conversation won't change in our lifetime. I think every time you've had a third party pop up, it never seems to get a stranglehold. What you are actually seeing now is these third parties come up and then get embraced by the mainstream party. So you have the Democratic Socialist America kind of getting grafted into Democrats. You have the Libertarians being more grafted into a Republican, what became the MAGA movement, what became the Tea Party movement, kind of moved into there. What I think you'll see is more this amalgamation of this outsider third party that somehow, if it gets enough momentum, gets swallowed up by the mainstream parties. Do I think that's a good thing? No, I would love to live in a system where there was an endless amount of options and we actually had, you know, people who could have nuance. I truly believe that most of us, you may be 80% Republican and maybe you have 20% that you could kind of see yourself in the middle. I think it's probably true for a lot of people. And flip that. I think there's a lot of Democrat friends of mine who would say, yeah, but I'm conservative on this issue. The problem is we have become so split apart that if you take one small position that doesn't connect with the current party, all of a sudden you're labeled the other party, and it scares people. You know, you have celebrities going out there. I remember I always go to that clip that of Maya Bialik or of Gwyneth Paltrow saying, you know, my family, both said the same thing, my family thinks I'm Republican. And really what it seems to come down to is they support Israel. But that's enough to get them labeled. So do I think that it's healthy? No, I don't think any of this is healthy. Do I think it's such a large task to dismantle it? Do I think that we're going to see any sort of major change? Let's not say in our lifetime, because hopefully we live a long time.
8: Well, that's right.
6: But 50 years?
9: A couple of thoughts on that before I get to the other question that he had for me. One, we have freedom of association in this country, so I think it's hard to force them to disband.
6: Yeah.
9: I think that's a good idea. Yeah,
6: no.
9: Part of the First Amendment. So I don't think that the government should get involved in any way. And while the framers cautioned against factions, what did they immediately do? Divide themselves into political parties. So they knew the problem with it, but they also couldn't help themselves. As you mentioned, a lot of these kind of what would be third parties, they go naturally to find ways to kind of be insurgent within the established parties. Why? Because the structure's there.
6: And then they change the party.
9: Right. It's very difficult on your own to get the fundraising platforms, to get all the requirements to even get on the ballot. It's a hard process. And so it's a lot easier if you go within an established framework and start to move that way. That's why a lot of times you see people taking, quote unquote, the easy route to get into a party exactly what the DSA is doing. They were a party. Now they're from within the established framework trying to take it over, and they're doing a very good job of that as well.
6: I mean, between the Senate and the House, you got three independents total, and both and all of those.
9: And what do they do?
6: They
9: also,
6: caucus
9: we caucus with the Democrats. Yeah. Bernie Sanders,
6: you know who you're
9: is actually
6: for.
9: An independent. Right.
6: You know who you're voting for. You're voting for Bernie Sanders
9: on the UN partition, the UN mandate of Palestine,
6: 1948.
9: That is, you know, post British mandate Palestine. Does the UN, it wasn't even a binding resolution then, whether or not they have the authority to create this, you know, people make treaties, they can have an outcome. But I do want to remember this, those borders that they established are no longer the borders, because what happened, all the Arab countries attacked Israel over and over and over again. And so Israel, when they would win those wars, being attacked on all sides, would maintain the land that they had won after being attacked. But we remember that,
6: used to that
9: it was people like President Obama that would say pre-67 borders.
6: Always.
9: What he was talking about were these 1948 borders, which were much worse for the state of Israel.
6: Yeah, we certainly kind of forget that in war, a lot of this includes winning the land. And look, whether you agree with that or disagree with it, if you want to go historically, that's what happened. It may not be what happened. Look, it's what Russia was trying to do with Ukraine. They just were not able to succeed. They haven't been able to figure that out yet. But that was what the attempt was. Again, I'm not saying whether war for land is important or not as important is the right thing to do. But if we're talking about, as history has said, that is what a lot of war was over. And every time, look, that President Obama, and a lot of our supporters right now, we'll probably historically go back and look, they probably voted for Barack Obama. I see that in the comments all the time. But that was always the tell. Because before anyone was talking about Israel in the way he was talking, or way that a lot of people talk about Israel now, he would float those borders. And most people didn't understand what they were hearing. They didn't understand what happened in 1967. They wouldn't understand what happened with the wars that followed from Israel. It was not even really the issue of the day. We were dealing with a lot more things locally then. We were dealing with a crisis in 2008. We were talking about ISIS and a lot of other war that was happening that was, you know, directly impacting American lives. So that would get very swept under the radar. But we all here at the ACLJ, we'd hear it and we knew exactly what he was saying. And now, flash forward 15 years, it's now the mainstream. And that's, again, kind of ties back to what you were saying about the political parties, which is what happened? You've got to give it time. And all of a sudden, some of these fringe ideas become the mainstream platform of a Democratic Party or a Republican Party. And I think you can see at both sides how, again, how the Libertarians or the Tea Party movement became MAGA. MAGA kind of took over the Republican Party. I mean, that is the one truth that's in the John Corwin statement, which is, or the Gavin Newsom statement. It's like, again, I don't want to say President Trump is a king. Certainly that's not true. But to act like the MAGA movement hasn't had just a massive impact is lying. It's lying to your constituents, the people. It's had a massive impact and change of the Republican Party, for good or bad. Same thing now has happened with Democrat Socialists of America, where they are having a major impact on what was mainstream platform. Look what just happened last night. Even if you're saying President Trump is more excited than this guy won, he still won when he wasn't supposed to. Phone lines are open for you. I want to hear from you. 1-800-684-3110. 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
19: Hey, no apologies here. When you're right, you're right. The answer.
20: Keeping you informed and engaged, now more than ever. This is Seculo. And now your host, Logan Seculo.
6: Welcome to the second half hour of Seculo. Again, it is Wednesday, August 5th. Will Haynes sitting here with me, which is always fun. Every day, you're here.
9: Not in your dreams, though.
6: Yeah, I don't want to get into that. Yeah. I don't want to get into that. Look, I had a haunting dream. I don't usually like talking about my dreams, okay? I don't feel like people want to hear anyone's dreams. I don't want to hear your dream. Not your dreams, like your goals and ambitions.
9: Right.
6: You mean like your actual dreams.
9: Yes.
6: Like, you know, when your wife gets mad at you for what you did in a dream, you're like, well, I can't control that. And it's like, yes, but it still happened. And Will did that to me.
9: No. You did dream. That to me. You got mad at me for what I did in your dream.
6: Yes, which is Will abandoned me, and he moved to Greece.
9: I didn't in real life. I'm here.
6: I see that now.
9: Okay, just making sure.
6: I see that now. Look, that's not what we're talking about today. We're going to talk a bit more about the election. I think that's important. You know, it was election night in America, as I said yesterday, as all eyes were on Michigan. And you know what? Maybe they should have been. Because once again, you have a pretty big tell of where the Democrat Party is headed. And look, we are only 2 months. I mean, a lot of people have their primaries right now. Again, last night. Ours in Tennessee is tomorrow. This is going to happen continually for the next couple of weeks. And then you're going to have your general election in 6 weeks, 8 weeks from now. We're going to be talking about the general election. And then guess what happens? Guess what happens after your midterms? Immediately, people are going to start announcing their run for the president of the United States. As we know, there will be, it's a little fun, there will be a new president of the United States in 2.5 years. It's been a while since we knew that for sure. You know, unless Joe Biden decides to throw his name back into
9: ring,
6: which, I mean, don't give me any ideas, but you know, maybe that, I mean, that's the only way.
9: I mean, don't give his staffers any ideas.
6: Yeah,
9: not
6: that's
9: him.
6: True. Yeah. I don't think he's going to do that, but you know what? You never know. You never know what could happen. So in theory, we should have a new president of the United States in 2.5 years. We have seen the pendulum swing over and over again between Republicans and Democrats our entire lives. So what will a Democrat look like potentially in 2 years? What will a Republican look like as well? Will the delta of the gap be so strong when really you would have looked at a Bill Clinton and a George H.W. Bush, a Bill Clinton or an Al Gore and even a George W. Bush, probably if you looked at those time periods and now we look at those, you're talking about almost the same candidates.
9: Right.
6: You're talking about a nuance of, you know, very, very small. You're talking about a couple really social issues that really drove a Republican or a Democrat at that point. Some economic issues, but even those economic issues were much different. They were very similar on immigration. They were very similar on a lot of things. Now, you had Obama, Obama to Trump, Trump to Biden, back to Trump, and now we have this gigantic gap between what it means to be a conservative voter and a liberal voter. And I think last night in Michigan, it even showed, because you have what would be traditionally a pretty blue collar, the auto workers, those kind of things. What you would always say is a Michigan Democrat, Pennsylvania Democrat, very different than a California Democrat.
9: Right.
6: But now, I'm not so sure that's the case. Maybe that means more have moved to the Republican Party, who were those voters, because they found something in President Trump, because President Trump wasn't someone who was so anti-union. He wasn't so much against these, like I said, the union jobs, a little bit different than a lot of Republicans. That could have been one of the things that changed. Maybe there's more Republican voters now in those areas. We saw in Pennsylvania, Michigan before. But I don't know. When you see these election turnout and you see the unlikely candidate who is definitely flirting with the socialist it's a bit concerning.
9: Well, I mean, he says he's a capitalist, but all of his policies are right out of the playbook of the DSA, including what everyone has said the entire time when it comes to the way government will affect the economy. But just remember, even as the president is said, he's excited that this is the nominee rather than Stevens. The polling was so bad that El Sayed was supposed to win by 10 points. He only won by less than a point. So if we're concerned that, he polls better against Mike Rogers, that Mike Rogers has a better chance of winning, the polls in Michigan, once again, not good.
6: Yeah, throw them out. I think we live in a world where a lot of people don't even, you get those poll opportunities and you're like, hard pass, because you always feel like you're being pushed one way or the other. I can't tell you the last time I did any sort of poll. Get the calls a lot. Get a lot of texts, Will. A lot of push polls. Phone lines are open for you. Rick Grinnell's joining us in the next segment. 1-800-684-3110. Going to take as many calls as I can towards the end of the show. Get on hold.
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6: Welcome back to Secular. Rick Grinnell's joining us. As we know, California, Will, you got Gavin Newsom saying, what was the quote? Give me the exact quote. Congress is dead.
9: He says Congress is dead, Logan.
6: Congress is dead. Republicans have killed the Constitution. And look, I can't think of a better place to start with Rick Grinnell than just saying your response.
16: I mean, come on, this guy is living in one weird world, because he has a supermajority and he controls literally everything that happens in California. And then somehow he's upset that there's, a situation in the federal government where swing states voted for Republicans and we squeaked out a win. And now we're in control of the federal government. He's been in control of Sacramento for like decades. This guy is a complete fraud and a phony. I actually hope, I keep saying this, but I really hope that the Democrats nominate him, because he will not work in a single swing state.
9: Well, speaking of nominating, the Democrats are doing a lot of that currently. We saw last night, well, actually this morning, we didn't find out that although the polls had him way ahead, Al-Sayed in Michigan was able to squeak out a win in Michigan. I thought that the far left was going to get a taste of a Michigan special where you have like 7 days and then all of a sudden the Democrat establishment wins, but they didn't. They got it called for the far lefty. But we're seeing these nomination processes. Do you think, based off the state of the party, that someone like Gavin Newsom could even get nominated under the current, the way the wind is blowing over at the DNC?
16: Look, I think it's a really good question. The reality is that Gavin's got a whole bunch of far left radical ideas. He also has some other ideas that he's thrown out there because he's willing to say and do anything. But there's enough of the radical left ideas that I do think that if they somehow thought that he could win, that they would go with him. But let's be clear, he's going to raise a lot of money. He will have the most money, and he will also, be right there in the thick of things. I do think he collapses within the Democratic base. They realize he's a robot. They realize he's kind of anything to anybody. And so they're going to go with something that's a little more authentic. Although my prediction right here is really watch John Ossoff, because I think the entire Soros network has decided that Ossoff is going to be their guy.
6: Yeah, I think that would be an interesting pick for them, too, because obviously he, win or lose, can rally together a base of people, can get people on board. And I think that's what we have to be careful about. And like I saw, people are kind of celebrating who won in Michigan last night they should be able to easily take care of them. The Republican should. I think that there's probably some truth to that. But then there's also this undercurrent. And if the money comes in and you have someone who's a gifted speaker, people often are voting. I mean, look, I feel like with Barack Obama, it's kind of one of those. Like, you're voting for a personality often when you have just the overall blanket American voters, not the ones that are really getting involved in all the nuance.
16: Yeah, I think you're right. And he is a great speaker and he's got personality plus. He's got to hope. They got to spend a whole bunch of money to hide his policy views.
6: Right.
16: Because if it gets out the way he thinks about policy issues, he's going to be crushed. But if they can hide him and just let him talk about, non-policy issues, which I think the media in Michigan will try it. They'll see if they can get away with it for a little while. I'm going to be all over Detroit. I've done a lot of work with the Arabs and Muslims there, really appealing to them as voting for the America First type candidates. I was working with them to try to get them to support Mike Rogers when we were also pushing for President Trump in 2024. President Trump won Michigan, Mike Rogers did not. So I think we need to learn some of those issues, some of those mistakes that Mike made, fix some of those. And so we're going to be really taking the message to Arabs and Muslims who are filled with common sense and they want America First policies. I think there are plenty of votes there that we can go after in Wayne and Macomb County and surprise this guy. He thinks he's going to walk in and get all the Arabs and Muslims to vote for him. And I think he's dead wrong. I think they're going to vote for more common sense policies. And that's our job to explain the difference.
9: Well, I also think it's so rich when you hear from candidates, especially on the far left, that are running their entire campaigns these days about getting money out of politics. They're trying to blame AIPAC, which if AIPAC is so all powerful, why aren't they winning? I mean, that's, I think, one of the ironies here is that they're saying, oh, AIPAC is controlling everything, spending money. But a lot of times that's the talking point that helps get the person the nomination. But in reality, we know that the far left is well financed. We know that George Soros, a billionaire, is the benefactor of these policies, that he has been pushing this for a long time. And the term astroturf, I think, is going to become very common parlance for those of us that are watching, as some of these candidates that seem to come out of nowhere and be the most popular thing you've ever seen. That doesn't happen organically anymore. In the world we live in, with the way our algorithms run, with all of this, that there is money behind it. The problem is, a lot of times, the money that they're benefiting from is the very dark money they complain about that they say is happening on the right or even in the mainstream Democrat Party. But they know about that money because it's in the FEC reports. It's not dark money. It's plain as day. But they're not talking about the very deep pockets that are pushing this agenda nationwide. It's not organic. It is not grassroots. It is what you call an AstroTurf campaign.
16: Yeah, and I think transparency is going to be our best friend. I think the more that we can find ways to highlight both candidates, who they are, why they believe certain ways, what their policy priorities are, the more we can get the attention on the substantive issues, the better. This guy is going to implode as soon as we can get enough scrutiny on his views. His policy issues are not in line with a left-wing Californian, let alone a moderate Midwestern Michigan voter. Remember, Michigan is a swing state. I was born in Michigan. I graduated from high school in Michigan. I know Michigan. And let me just tell you that even the Democrats there are working class and immigrant right. Democrats. They are not radical left-wing Democrats. So we just have to really bring the light to this guy's voting, to his policies, the way he views how he will vote in the future. And I think we can flip Michigan.
9: Well, and I think to that point as well, you bring up the working class, the blue collar, the grit that comes from some of these Rust Belt states. The DSA candidates and those that are aligned with the far left policies, they're not representing the working people of Michigan. They're not representing the working people of Pennsylvania. They're actually trying to unseat people that do represent those values that are very Midwestern and the backbone of America. So it's the most classic communist con of all time, where they say they're working for the people, but they have disdain for those very people.
16: I had a little fun today going through the county voting in Michigan and how they voted in the Democratic primary. And what's really interesting is that this radical Al-Said, he won all of the college towns, and he won the white, rich, liberal bastions. Think about that. The working class, Black, Hispanic areas, as well as union households, where there's a lot of union jobs in certain zip codes, sure. He lost. And so I think this is definitely a fight for the future of the Democratic Party. And right now the radicals are winning, and that's not going to bode well in the general.
6: Yeah, Rick, thanks for joining us today. I think you're right. And that's what you're kind of saying, is there's always been this sort of difference in a Michigan, a Pennsylvania, these kind of voters, the Democrat voters, than it would be in a California or New York, or what you think of as traditional, not traditional Democrats, but as maybe the far left side of it. But you have moments like this. I think that's very telling, where you could become very popular. You can become very popular with certain demographics that think they're voting for, you know, the ultra progressive. They think they're supporting, they're doing the right. They are virtue signaling themselves mm-hmm. by making these votes. And then you see the people who are actually the ones that are in need, the ones that actually are voting for Democrat policies because they believe that's what's best for them. And they, of course, are voting for the more sensible candidates. Thanks, Rick, for joining us. We got one more segment coming up, and I want to hear from you. And guess what? I actually got a lot of lines open right now. So if you want to call in, do so in the next 2 minutes, and we'll do our best to get to you. 1-800-684-3110. That's 1-800-684-3110. We can talk about any of these topics or any of the topics we've talked about even this week. Give me a call. 1-800-684-3110. I wanted to take a minute, though, and tell you about our Impact Drive, which is happening right now. 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And if you do, you can obviously go to ACLJ.org, hit the big and get help button, and someone will get connected with you very soon. One of our legal staff will happen. We got a lot of deadlines also approaching in our pro-life work. We'll talk about that a little bit coming up. You've heard about a lot of the stuff that's going on in Massachusetts, some of these other states. We'll give you a little bit more of an update. ACLJ.org. Be right back with your calls and comments.
0: We've witnessed monumental legal victories from defending the 14th Amendment and protecting our sacred American right to vote, the overturning of Roe v. Wade, and standing up for the religious liberty of our kids and seniors. But even with the many historic wins we've achieved, the battle is far from over. The attacks on our constitutionally protected rights persist. Countless unborn babies remain in jeopardy, and across the globe, innocent Christians are being targeted and killed across this country and around the world. This fight isn't just the ACLJ's, it's all of ours. 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
17: Foundations of Freedom, a look at America's founding principles and the leaders who shaped our nation.
21: In 1796, George Washington made one of the most consequential decisions in American history. He chose not to seek a third term as president. So why does that matter? Because America was not built on permanent rulers. It was built on ordered liberty. Faith teaches that authority is a stewardship, not a possession. Leaders are accountable to God for how they use power. And why does that still matter today? Because republics survive when leaders respect limits and citizens defend them. Washington's lesson still stands. A republic is preserved when power has limits, and public service remains a duty to God and country, not a path to personal rule.
22: The talk of your town, the answer.
6: All right, we got some phone lines still open. Give me a call, 1-800-684-3110. I want to kick it off with some phone calls. Let's go to Marion in Texas, ACLJ champion, longtime caller. Go ahead, Marion.
23: Yes, enjoy your show all the time. Y'all do a great job. One of the things that I'm really concerned about is that the Republicans all keep waiting for Trump to do everything and drag everybody across the line. The Republicans know the truth, and all they have to do is listen to your show to know what all the truths are, because y'all do a great job of showing that. And then they need to go out there and do their part. They need to go out and go to these different states and not let Trump do all the work. So that's their part. You do your part by showing the truth. And our part is we're supposed to go out there and vote. So regardless of what's happening out there, we need to be sure that we go out and vote all the time, because God's always in control, and that's it.
9: Well, and Marion, I appreciate your call. And yeah, that is one thing we try to do here, is just tell everyone straight. Tell it how it is. Tell the truth. Even if we don't like something, we will be honest with you. And I think that is what some people don't like about politics in general, is that candidates never seem to be able just to get to the point. Now, they are running races where they're trying to get a broad coalition of voters, because we know how fractured the electorate is now, and they're trying to convince people one way or the other. But I do think that this Michigan, specifically this Michigan Senate race, is going to be very interesting in November, because it does really tell us the way that the country is going to go as far as the party system. Now, Mike Rogers isn't this MAGA Republican. In fact, he was actually called out for that by the candidate El Sayed, saying, you know, he left Congress. He was in Congress for 15 years. He left Congress, went and took a job at CNN as a national security analyst. Then all of a sudden, now he's Donald Trump's best friend. Like, that kind of was a part of the attack line that was coming from El Sayed. But I also think it's interesting to bring up that Mike Rogers is a very national security minded candidate in the House. He was the chair of the, I believe, the Armed Services Committee, or either that or Homeland Security. But he was someone who has that in mind. And when you have a candidate on one side that is campaigning with Hassan Piker, and saying on the campaign trail, allowing Hassan Piker to say America deserved 9/11. And at the same time, you have someone who has spent his career trying to make America safer. That is going to be a very distinct contrast when voters go in November. And President Trump's not on the ballot. As Marion was talking about, this isn't one where turnout is going to be so high because it's a presidential year. This is up to the candidates at the end of the day to get people to show up and cast their ballot for him. And I think we should put that graphic up from Mike Rogers, the statement he put out after, where he was even talking about the fact that that it was, you know, he had all this work after 9/11, and as a
6: United, of a statement,
9: I spent years hunting terrorists and bringing Osama bin Laden to justice. Never in a million years did I think I would be running against someone who believes America deserved 9/11. I think that is going to be the way that they frame this race in November. Is going to be one that is more traditional national security, and the other that is anti-Israel, anti-American, and catering to that crowd.
6: And you know, look, the squad and that whole group has been saying these things for years. They've been discounting 9/11. You know, some people did some things, those kind of things that happened. You know, those were the conversations that have been happening for years. Now you're just seeing it get to a state like Michigan, and you'll see it get to a state like Georgia. You'll get to see it go to places that maybe or not as expected, that maybe vote a little bit more blue, but vote in a way that is not traditionally anti-American from the its core. Now we're in a different spot. I want to take a phone call about this. Go to Jordan in Texas, line 3. Jordan's watching on the Salem News Channel. Go ahead.
2: Hi, how you doing? I just have a question. Who is the far left? Now, I know that the Democrats, I feel like they're in, it's just my opinion. I'm not saying this is the truth, but I feel like they're in every major city in America. You know, you have New York, you have D.C., yeah. You know, I feel like, you know, I don't know too much about politics, but I know Donald Trump is doing whatever he can. But I feel like there's some sort of agenda.
6: Sure.
2: By maybe they're Californians or it's the West. I'm not too sure. But what is truly the far left?
6: Yeah,
2: that's just my question.
6: And Jordan, that's definitely a broad question. But I think what you're referring to is in most states, even in a state like Tennessee, probably the most conservative state in the country, there are blue dots within the red states. So, you know, you have Nashville, you have Memphis, you have areas that are more populated, more urban, that are really promoting a higher side of social, you know, programs that are really being pushed by a certain candidate, usually the more Democrat candidate. So yes, you do have these pockets of blue that maybe aren't necessarily always far left, but maybe they're far left and could, if you want to say the mayor of Nashville is going to be much more liberal than the governor of Tennessee.
9: Well, and to your question specifically as well, when we talk about the ideological spectrum of conservative versus liberal and the far left and far right, there is kind of, as it's called, a spectrum where people's beliefs fall on this kind of continuum. And when you talk about the far left, what we're referencing are the candidates and the beliefs that are being pushed by people that are aligning most relevantly today with the DSA, the Democrat Socialist of America. They're bringing Marxist ideas to the United States. They're believing that they can perfect these ideas that previous Marxist regimes in other countries were not pure because they became totalitarian, which is where Marxism leads, but that they would never do that. Don't worry. But it's where it is an extremely strong central government. So the state governments would lose a lot of power. The central government would control everything. It would plan the economy. It would redistribute wealth from the top to the bottom. You would lose private property rights. You wouldn't be able to own your property or businesses. You wouldn't be able to own that when you go to the far extreme, that's what these beliefs are. And that's what you're seeing even in the goals of the DSA. They want to get rid of our Constitution, our framework. They want to get rid of the Senate, realign the judiciary, change the way the executive is done. It's far left. It's more progressive, as they say, because it is trying to get away from the core foundation of the country on those founding documents. Someone who is more far right or more conservative believes that we need to adhere to the foundations of this country and our founding documents. So when we talk about far left, it is ideas that are extremely displaced from the bedrock of our country's founding. And that's kind of what we're seeing play out with a lot of these candidates.
6: All right. Hey, that's going to do it for our show today. Janice, unfortunately, we won't be able to get to you today. We'll hopefully can take your call maybe tomorrow if you want to give us a call, because we only got a minute left. I just want to encourage everyone, if you can, support the work of the ACLJ right now during our Impact Match. I haven't spent a lot of time on it today. We wanted to give you all the news of the day, but your donations are doubled. And again, whether you are looking at our work, maybe you like our pro-life work right now, today the ACLJ is filing complaints with the federal government. We're defending a pro-life doctor who was forced out after the Biden administration turned Virginia's hospitals into big abortion providers. Now, we want to make sure we fight back for them. In just days, our legal team faces a critical deadline to file an appeals court defending an Ohio pro-life couple who was criminally cited for just protesting outside an abortion clinic. Deadline's approaching in our defense of pro-life centers in Massachusetts, and we have successfully defunded Planned Parenthood for 1 year, but that fight is back on. Because here we are again, and we're going to try to step in. And you need to be a part of it today. That's just our work in the pro-life movement. All of it's doable only because of you. Go to aclj.org/impact. Scan the QR code you see on the screen right now. We'll talk to you tomorrow.
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25: News this hour from Town Hall. I'm John Scott. Multiple people are reported dead after a mass shooting in North Carolina. Deputies with the Caswell County Sheriff's Office were dispatched to the area of Brooks Road in Prospect Hill, an unincorporated town. The North Carolina State Bureau of Investigation said several people have been killed. Authorities say a man who was arrested at President Trump's Los Angeles area golf course has pleaded not guilty to all charges, including several felonies.
26: The Los Angeles County Sheriff's Department says 38-year-old Janine John Taylor was taking photos and video and had a 16-round magazine with ammunition in his pocket. Authorities recovered a loaded pistol in his car. Taylor was arrested Sunday after appearing to monitor security preparations at Trump National Golf Course 2 days before the president's fundraiser there. Investigators searched Taylor's home in Downey, California, and found several firearms, magazines and ammunition, body armor, and a notebook that contains what authorities describe as concerning statements. I'm Mike Hempen.
25: The world waits on whether there's going to be a deal on reopening the Strait of Hormuz. President Trump says an agreement with Iran could be imminent. Florida Senator Rick Scott tells the Salem Radio Network the Senate moving forward with a deal with former NIH Director Anthony Fauci, who refused to answer any questions about COVID.
27: The Homeland Security Committee, which I'm on, we're going to hold him in contempt, and that will get referred to the Department of Justice, and they'll make a decision what they're going to do. Remember, Steve Bannon and Peter Navarro went to jail over the same, basically, you know, not being willing to answer questions.
25: And a contempt finding could open the door to a federal investigation. That's into whether Fauci had a valid constitutional right against self-incrimination when he refused to answer lawmakers' questions at a hearing on the COVID-19 pandemic. More on these stories from townhall.com.
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18: Stuck in traffic? We've got the answer.
19: Crash is reported. The 408 eastbound before Good Homes. 434 westbound crash at Montgomery and a crash reported. 192 westbound out near Avalon Road. Westbound I-4 slow around 434 with a crash near there. Slow around Colonial and slow around Sand Lake with a crash near there. Eastbound I-4 slowdowns around Epcot Center Drive. Turnpike slow southbound out from the Greenway.
18: The answer forecast.
19: Highs in the upper 80s, heat index in the mid-90s. The scattered rain keeps going through the drive home, hitting the 70s around sundown as the rain dials back. Lows in the mid-70s near dawn. Heavier rain on the radar tomorrow, still strongest in the afternoon with highs near 90, keeping that pattern through the weekend. Next week, looking more towards the mid-90s for the highs and less all-day rain. Your latest answer forecast. I'm Dave DiRica.
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24: Morning, glory, and in grace, America. I'm Hugh Hewitt, back from my whirlwind trip to Ohio. Thanks to Mark Davis for sitting in for me on Monday and Tuesday. I'll tell you what I was up to after the break, but I begin the program today with former Virginia Governor Glenn Youngkin. Governor Youngkin is back with us because he and Empowering America's Parents, a brand new 501c4, is out there trying to get the Education Freedom Tax Credit adopted across the country. Governor, good to see you again. Tell us about Empowering America's Parents and why states won't adopt. Like, this is the easiest choice a governor can make, I think.
30: I think it is, too. And, Hugh, great to be with you. And as a key part of President Trump's Working Families Tax Cut Act, the provision that enables governors to opt in to the Educational Freedom Tax Credit unlocks basically universal school choice around the country. I mean, over 90% of children are eligible for these scholarships that would come from funds that are derived from private donations and a federal tax credit. And these scholarships can be used for tuition, of course, for tutoring, for transportation services, for providing extra services for kids with developmental disabilities. I mean, this is a great enabling smart program, and yet governors have to opt in. And of course, what we've seen across the country is that the far left governors aren't opting in. Republican governors have. And there's only one reason why they're not opting in, and that's because of politics. The teachers' unions are trying to protect their monopoly on schools, and there's no argument against opting in, Hugh. I mean, these scholarships take no money away from state education funds. It's a private donation with a federal tax credit. Students in public schools can avail themselves of them. They can use them for tutoring and for transportation services and for supplies and equipment. And finally, they're available to virtually all the families, particularly those hardworking families that haven't been able to get scholarships like this before. So this is a no-brainer, and we're launching today in order to highlight and put pressure on governors who have not signed up to do the right thing, stop playing politics, and opt in to the education freedom tax credits.
24: Now, there are four states, of which I'm aware, 30 states have said yes, and that means 20 states have not yet said yes, but Michigan, Pennsylvania, and Wisconsin are pro-education, good schools, good students for a long, long time. And then Arizona, which already has a tax credit, Ohio's got a tax credit, they're in. Why in the world would Michigan, Pennsylvania, and Wisconsin not uphold the Midwestern common sense way?
30: Well, we can't figure it out because their voters want this. This thing is a 75-25 issue when voters understand that all that has to happen is governors have to opt in. It takes no money away, as I said, from state K-12 funding, and it's available to everybody. And the crazy thing, Hugh, is if you are in Pennsylvania or Michigan or Wisconsin or Arizona and your governor does not opt in, then the states that have opted in will get the money, and the ones that haven't won't. And so there's just a basic responsibility here for governors to recognize that these funds support all education, and there's no reason why they shouldn't be opting in other than politics. And that's why we have to stand for parents and kids and stand against the politics that are keeping these governors from opting in.
24: Yeah, there's one thing that unifies Michigan, Pennsylvania, Wisconsin, and Arizona. And it's not the Big Ten, because Arizona is not in the Big Ten. They're in the Pac-12. It's they have Democrat governors and probably have Randy Weingarten on their speed dial. Has anyone called them on this? Is the local newspaper? Because it really is a no-lose situation for taxpayers and students. It's the easiest decision the governor can make.
30: Well, and that's exactly why we launched Empowering America's Parents, is to educate citizens across America and have them stand up and demand that their governors opt in. And, you know, Randy Weingarten should be for this. I mean, this is something that supports public education as well. There's more dollars flowing into education across states. It supplements public education dollars as well. And there's no reason to say no.
24: So, Governor, I'm talking to you on the afternoon after a big deal vote in Michigan where Abdul El-Sayed, I think arguably the most radical major party candidate in the history of the United States. I mean, we've had Gus Hall, an American communist, and we've had Eugene Debs, a socialist, run before. But I think Abdul El-Sayed is the most radical major party candidate for the United States Senate ever. What do you read into his nomination, into the sprint of the Democratic Party over the left edge?
30: Well, the Democrat Party is in a battle for its own soul. And the reality is the socialists are winning that battle and dragging the entire party far left. And this is, by the way, a candidate and a movement that believes in so many un-American things, literally defunding police, defunding our military, abolishing prisons, letting everyone go who's incarcerated, granting immediate amnesty to all illegal aliens, getting rid of the presidency, getting rid of the Senate, getting rid of the Supreme Court. I mean, Hugh, this is crazy stuff. And here we have a candidate who has now been nominated by the Democratic Party in order to run for Senate. And this is a moment for us to stand up and say, no, Americans are going to come together and we're going to defeat this socialist, if not communist insurgents, and we're going to come together. And this is not just Republicans. Independents and a whole lot of Democrats are going to stand together. And in Michigan, Mike Rogers is a great candidate. And therefore, we should all come together, everyone, Democrats, Republicans, and independents, and defeat this socialist insurgency. And Hugh, we're going to see the same thing next week in Wisconsin, where Francesca Hung is going to win her nomination. And she represents the exact same socialist crazy ideas. In fact, she wants to get rid of Thanksgiving. And let me tell you, she is not going to stand for education, freedom, tax credit scholarships to the kids in Wisconsin. And that's going to be yet another moment for us to see this drastic comparison between common sense and crazy.
0: Now, Governor, you drew a lot of Democrat votes when you ran for governor 5 years ago, and you appealed to people as the education governor. I don't think Democrats are crazy, but a lot of the Mamdani replicants like El Sayed and Quiroz and Chevalier and Valdez, and you mentioned honing up in, they've got socialism in their mouth, Marxism in their brain, and communism in their heart. Where do they come from? What happened to the party? You dealt with Democrats for 4 years and you got a lot done in Virginia. What happened to the party?
30: Well, there's been this rise in socialism that has really come from a lot of our educational institutions that are teaching this basic philosophy that's wrong. And then it's come.

0: Abdul El-Sayed, dangerously radical.
1: I for sure am dangerous.
0: SLF PAC is responsible for the content of this advertising.
2: Cut number 10, the NRSC ad. Cut number 10.
3: Abdulrahman Mohammed El-Sayed, the most radical Senate candidate in America.
1: I'm pretty dangerous.
3: El-Sayed pledged support for the leader of the Muslim Brotherhood, a designated foreign terrorist group. He wants to hike taxes on Michigan waitresses, delivery drivers, and seniors on Social Security. He joined a sex offender and a murderer to demand the mass release of dangerous prisoners. And when his ally claimed America deserved 9/11...
4: America deserved 9/11, dude.
3: El-Sayed refused to disavow it.
5: I'm not here to disavow people's views.
3: Abdul El-Sayed, too radical, too dangerous, wrong for me.
2: And Vice President Vance got in on it. Cut number 8.
6: Are working with us. We don't want the next administration, whoever, you know, God forbid, you're going to have President El-Sayed in 3 years. We don't want him to undo all the incredible work that we've been doing when we've been taking out the fraudsters and saving the American people money. And in order to make this really work, we need our colleagues in Congress to really codify some of this stuff, to make sure that it becomes law. And again, this is the sort of thing where, while I see only Republicans surrounding us today.
2: We need to keep the Senate Republican, but we need to keep the Democratic caucus unradical, not crazy. No El-Sayed. I'll be right back, America. Stay tuned.
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19: Tallahassee tussle. GOP gubernatorial primaries hosting the roughest battle for second place in recent memory. Now a federal judge says contender James Fishback needs to pay over $1 million in legal fees due to drama with an old job. We are your answer for all the midterm mayhem. Voter guides and info about early voting at theanswerorlando.com. TRICOM.

0: With SRN News, I'm John Scott. President Trump says a deal with Iran to get the Strait of Hormuz open is in the works. An announcement could be imminent. At least three people are dead after gunfire broke out early today at a North Carolina home. Deputies were called to a residence in Prospect Hill shortly before 8 a.m. local time and discovered the victims. Details are still sketchy. The Senate has confirmed Dr. Erica Schwartz as director of the Centers for Disease Control and Prevention. Schwartz was confirmed in a 51-44 vote. Stocks held close to their records on Wall Street while oil prices were steady. The S&P 500 slipped 0.2% from the all-time high it set a day earlier. The Dow today gained 263 points. The NASDAQ lost 221. The S&P was down 13. This is SRN News.
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6: Stuck in traffic? We've got the answer.
7: Crash is reported Princeton westbound at I-4. Beachline westbound near 436. Central Florida Parkway crash reported at International Drive westbound I-4. Slow around 436 around Colonial and from Kirkman out to U.S. 27. Eastbound I-4 slow from 192 up to the Turnpike. Also going slow from OBT to Lee and from Lake Mary up towards Monroe.
6: The answer forecast.
7: Highs in the upper 80s, heat index in the mid-90s. The scattered rain keeps going through the drive home, hitting the 70s around sundown as the rain dials back. Lows in the mid-70s near dawn. Heavier rain on the radar tomorrow, still strongest in the afternoon with highs near 90, keeping that pattern through the weekend. Next week, looking more towards the mid-90s for the highs and less all-day rain. Your latest answer forecast. I'm Dave DeRica.
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8: Welcome back. I'm Hugh Hewitt. Mike Rogers put out a statement today. Let's play what the next senator from Michigan had to say. It's the last clip.
9: Mike Rogers.
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8: There's actually another one. 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Where Mike says, I spent my life hunting terrorists. 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I interrupted the Axelrod Van Jones exchange from CNN. Let's go back to that. Cut number 16.
14: Say a word about that, because we've talked about this before, and I speak as the son of a Jewish refugee, so issues of anti-Semitism are very personal to me. I think that what you see in Michigan is a interest group spending $30 million. She's got $64 million in television spending, and they're responsible for at least half of that. And one of the issues, as Kristen mentioned, that people are grappling with is the power of money in our politics, the influence that interest groups have. And I think it's a legitimate question. Should essentially an agent of any foreign government, whether it's Israel or any other, be able to spend, is it healthy for them to spend $30 million in a race like this to influence the outcome of that race? I think that's a legitimate issue.
15: Okay, Ben. I get your point. I don't think that they're an agent of a foreign power. I think they're American Jews, as you said.
14: Their mission is to support the policies of the Israeli government.
15: Well, I think their issue is to protect Israel, but you have to ask...
14: No. But, Van, read what they're...
15: I'm happy to be corrected by you, but I'd also like to make my own point, which is that why is AIPAC going after this guy? That would be the question. They're spending, what you said, $30 million? That's a lot of money. Is it because he's a Muslim guy? Is it because he's a hateful guy? It turns out his position is for a full military embargo of the state of Israel. Now, hold on a second. A full military embargo. Now, listen, if he says he wants condition aid, that's reasonable, defensible. Most Democrats feel that way at this point after Gaza. If he says no subsidies, that's defensible. He says we can't even sell weapons to Israel, even if they're defensive. So if this guy, so why is AIPAC so mad? This guy is saying that the United States government can't even sell defensive weapons to Israel, which would make Israel completely defenseless. Now, that would be a reason for a group of people who cares about Israelis to say, this is not our guy.
14: So, man, can I just say this? And Haley Stevens ran in 2022 after her district was redistricted. She ran against Andy Levin.
15: Yeah, Andy Levin.
14: And Andy Levin, his position was that aid to Israel should be conditional on not pursuing policies that would subvert a two-state solution there. That would be considered a mainstream position now by many people. They spent millions of dollars to defeat him. They spent millions of dollars this year to defeat Tom Malinowski, who said, I can't guarantee that I will support every funding position. So I take your point, but this is not just about this race. This is about the entire panoply of races.
8: Hey, I got news for David Axelrod, who's been a guest on this show many times. American Jews are entitled to participate in American politics. They may choose to do so through AIPAC. It's not George Soros doing it through dark money. It's not the hard left doing it through a bunch of NGOs. It's American Jews who support Israel and, by the way, are anti-Semites. And I would support AIPAC if I knew how. I've never joined any group. I try not to join any group that I can't be in a position of conflict. But if I was able to, I'd join AIPAC because I support the State of Israel, the major strategic ally of the United States, probably our most important one. But if American Jews want to support Israel and they want to spend $30 million to stop a radical anti-Israel guy from getting into the Senate, good on them. That, I hope they do it again for Mike Rogers, because the country's got to know El Sayed is a radical. All right, he's an Islamist-supporting radical. Go to RogersForSenate.com and help out Mike Rogers. I'll be right back with Jim Talent after this.
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7: 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Pulled a guy over, found a bunch of drugs and a gun. 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Primaries are here. Early voting underway in Orange County. Lake County begins.

0: about your local elections, TheAnswerOrlando.com. Crash on Colonial eastbound at Goldenrod, Princeton westbound, crash at I-4. I'm Dave DeRica. News, opinion, passion, TheAnswerOrlando.com.
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2: Welcome back, America. I'm Hugh Hewitt. Jim Talent is a member, used to be a member of the United States Senate, still a senator, so I call him Senator Jim Talent. Senator, I began the program today, and I've been spending a lot of time on the victory, narrow though it was, of Abdulrahman El-Sayed in Michigan last night. And I know you can't win by just being negative. So how does Mike Rogers balance the need to make sure Michigan knows how radical this character is? In fact, they had Ted Cruz hearing today. El-Sayed's father has got ties to CARE, ties to the Muslim Brotherhood linked Engage organization. I mean, it's a wacko family, but that's not really enough to win, is it?
3: Well, in this case, Hugh, it might be. I mean, the guys for defunding the police, opening the borders, and then you mention all the national security concerns. But there's no reason just to be negative. And so you ask, how we get positive. Well, in the first place, when you have an outstanding candidate like Mike Rogers, I mean, his record's outstanding. His communications ability is great. He comes across and is an amiable, decent guy who's done a great job in the Senate. So he's going to talk about himself, which is what he should do. And then I think it is time for everybody to start getting out the message that we are on the cusp of a manufacturing-led economic boom that we haven't seen since the Reagan years. I mean, investment is up, foreign investment is way up, productivity is up, manufacturing output is up, real income for families has gone up $3,000 per annum. And it's all because of the policies that the Republicans have been following, everything from their energy policies, the deregulatory policies, the permanent tax cuts, the balanced trade deals, so for once we can get our exports out. So, I mean, if I was Rogers, I would be saying, look, I know you're worried about economic mobility. You're worried about being able to buy a house. Just get ready because it's coming. And in a year or two, you're not going to worry about those things anymore.
2: Well, I was in Michigan and Ohio over the weekend, and the price of gas is bumping up against $4 a gallon. I hope we hammer Iran. I think that it will be impossible not to hammer Iran because they'll lie and cheat whatever the president thinks is going to happen tomorrow or the next day. By the way, do you think a deal is going to happen? They're just liars and cheaters. There's no deal.
3: Well, I think the deal is possible because I would be very surprised if there is not a faction in the regime that is saying, look, our currency is worthless. Their state oil producer just had its account frozen because of debt. And I think there's some of them saying, we've got to get some money. So a deal that says, all right, we'll stop threatening the Strait. You let us sell our oil. Now, they're not going to get their $300 billion rebuilding fund. They're not going to get their assets unfrozen. But a deal that allows the oil to flow in the short term, and then we come back later and do whatever we want to do, I think that is possible. And remember, the mission was accomplished. Iran's power to dominate the region is shattered, and it's not coming back. So what we want to do is get the oil flowing, and I think the president's right to alternate punishing them until morale improves, as we discussed last week, with these negotiations to see if they're willing to make a deal along those lines.
2: Okay, so with gas prices at $4, and maybe they'll drop a little bit, oil went down today because people seem to think what you discussed is imminent. If gas prices drop, how do you make the pitch that things are going to be great? Because I think they are going to be great. It's going to be like Reagan 83 and 84. It takes 2 years to turn the ship around, and then it goes really fast.
3: You do it using the numbers. I mean, I periodically look for interviews Kevin Hassett is giving. I know he's been on the show. You might want to have him back. And he talks about all this. And look, the American people can understand. And they want to believe. I mean, things are not bad now, but they're worried about the future. And I think if our candidates reassure them and explain why, the same methods that worked in the 80s, the permanent tax cut, the deregulation, the energy production, the trade policies. You know, Reagan had pretty aggressive trade policies also. It worked then. Now, a lot of people don't remember it, but if you're on the stump, you can tell them what it was like. Well, I think we had 6% growth one year, didn't we?
2: Yeah, we did.
3: Millions and millions. Yeah. And this is a manufacturing-led boom that's coming, which means the jobs are great. The innovation is going to be great. Jobs for skilled workers, jobs for professional people, because these plants that are being invested in now are going to be built. I mean, I think it's coming, and I'd be out talking about it if I was on the stump.
2: All right, last question. Missouri voted yesterday as well, as did Kansas. I've been focused on Michigan. Any big news out of either of those states, to your knowledge?
3: Yeah, well, there was a proposition to eliminate the income tax, and the income tax in Missouri is going down, and it's statutorily on a schedule to go down gradually as we hit revenue targets. There was a proposal to get rid of it more or less immediately. That lost, and I think it's because voters were concerned about how it was going to be implemented. Would other taxes go up? And so that one lost. Other than that, I mean, there was a proposal to make it more difficult to pass initiative petitions, and that one failed as well. But no, I wouldn't say there was anything national worthy of national news in Missouri yesterday.
2: In Kansas, I know that the attempt to make statewide elections for Supreme Court justice is a question for the people. That failed, unfortunately, but maybe they'll come back around on that. So, Jim Talent, last question. You're not a betting man, but if you were, would you bet on Mike Rogers in Michigan?
3: Because you think it's, first of all, El Sayed is the kind, and I'm going to say El Sayed, whether he likes it or not, by the way.
2: Yeah.
3: I'm not going to use the full name if I don't want to. I really didn't like that line at all. I think because we have a great candidate. Now, it's the kind of year where you'd expect the elections to be close. And I put my money on the best candidate in situations like that. And he's running against somebody who's very flawed, who's got a record that you can prove and you can show. And, you know, the president carried Michigan. The race 2 years ago was very close. And I'll point that out again, because I did it. In other words, if you run and you get close and then you run again, I just think that is absolutely the best candidate, because you're steaming, you're ready to go. You know how to do it, and you go out and do it with everything you've got. And I'm sure Rogers is exactly that kind of candidate.
2: You're right. John Thune did it as well. So did Bernie Moreno more recently. Second time is a charm. Jim Talent, always good to talk to you. Follow him on X at Jim Talent. Follow me in the next segment here on The Hugh Hewitt Show.
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12: Foundations of Freedom, a look at America's founding principles and the leaders who shaped our nation.
13: In 1796, George Washington made one of the most consequential decisions in American history. He chose not to seek a third term as president. So why does that matter? Because America was not built on permanent rulers. It was built on ordered liberty. Faith teaches that authority is a stewardship, not a possession. Leaders are accountable to God for how they use power. And why does that still matter today? Because republics survive when leaders respect limits and citizens defend them. Washington's lesson still stands. A republic is preserved when power has limits, and public service remains a duty to God and country, not a path to personal rule.
1: Stuck in traffic? We've got the answer.
0: We've got crashes reported. Colonial eastbound at Goldenrod, Princeton westbound at I-4, Beachline westbound near 436. Also a crash Central Florida Parkway at I-Drive. Westbound I-4, slow around 436, around Colonial and from Kirkman out to US 27. Eastbound I-4, slow from 192 to the Turnpike, around the 408 in Fairbanks and from Lake Mary up towards Monroe. Your latest answer traffic, I'm Dave Dorica.
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2: Welcome back, America. I'm Hugh Hewitt. I want you to hear one more thing from Mike Rogers, our Republican nominee for Senate in Michigan. His website is rogersfrommichigan.com. Here is Mike.
7: Only thing he said, we got him. That's all he said on the phone. We got him. Leon Panetta at that time was the CIA director, and he calls down and said, there's some things we want to share with you. They had a mock-up of exactly where he was in his facility. So they had spent months working on all of this, months if not years. So we went through the process, and then we went through the pictures, and do you think that's Osama bin Laden or not? And remember, they weren't clear. That time, you know, you look at it and you go, okay, his gait is the same. I mean, it was pretty detailed discussions about every aspect of it, because he had a pattern that he would go out walking about the same time every day in this yard, because he was cooped up too. Remember, the whole world was looking for him. I mean, I came away from the conclusion and listened to her briefing, and I thought, yeah, that's absolutely him. And then we just watched as the acuity got better and better and better and better and better and better. And then, the director came down and said, we're going to move on this. Get a call like 2 days later. Only thing he said, we got him. That's all he said on the phone. We got him. And I knew exactly what he was talking about. It was an incredible feeling knowing that America finally brought this guy to justice.
2: Mike Rogers was chairman of the House Intelligence Committee when that happened. And he put on the website today, I didn't think I'd live for a day to hear someone say we deserve 9/11. That's Hassan Piker. Hassan Piker campaigns with Abdurrahman El-Sayed. Just play that one more time. Cut number 11.
10: But right now, as bitter and as divisive and as cynical as the campaign against us might have been, I want us to realize that there is so much more that unites us now. Because the campaign that Mike Rogers and Donald Trump and their GOP MAGA allies are launching is already more bitter. All you got to do is look at the ads you're already watching on TV started today. You know, they think they want to use my whole name against me. Mike, listen, man, if you can't say the name, it's Abdurrahman. Keep the name out your damn mouth.
2: All right. Really nice guy. 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You saw Mark on the Salem News Channel, heard him across Salem Radio Network, our wonderful affiliates. 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
17: Town Hall. I'm Keith Peters in Washington. Abdul El-Sayed has won a Michigan's Democratic nomination for U.S. Senate in a victory for the party's leftist progressive wing in a battleground state. Senator Gary Peters, a Michigan Democrat, was asked his reaction.
18: Well, I'll certainly congratulate his victory. I talked to him this morning and congratulated him on a victory. We have to win Michigan. It's absolutely essential for us to keep that state blue, my state blue, and so that we can take the majority here in the U.S. Senate. So he's going to work hard, and we're going to now unite the party behind him.
17: Senate Majority Leader John Thune says Abdul El-Sayed's success in the Michigan Democratic Senate primary is good news for Republicans.
19: I mean, this is the extreme radical choice that the Democrats made, and now they're going to have to, accept those positions that he has been advocating for in a general election setting, which I think puts us in a pretty good spot.
17: El-Sayed will face Republican Mike Rogers, a former congressman, in November in a race that will help determine control of the Senate. The Trump administration is turning up the pressure on Mexican cartel bosses, Willie Nelson reports.
20: Acting Attorney General Todd Blanch is announcing a major new rewards package targeting leadership of the Jalisco New Generation Cartel.
21: We're also announcing today with the State Department more than $100 million in rewards for information leading to the arrest of not only the five that were just unsealed today, but three indicted, previously unsealed cases against additional CJNG leadership.
20: The move expands existing cases against one of Mexico's most violent and powerful criminal organizations. Willie Nelson, The White House.
17: A mixed day on Wall Street with the Dow up by 263 points, the NASDAQ dropping 221, the S&P 500 lower by 12. More at Town Hall.
1: Where freedom lives, the Answer. Answer News and the latest traffic now.
0: Trump in Vegas. A big rally talking up tax policy at another Tuesday is in the books. What does the fallout mean for the midterms as the Dons endorsements win 28-1? Meanwhile, a federal judge with a big ruling about your Second Amendment rights. Elsewhere in D.C., VP Vance and the Fraud Task Force uncovering over $200 billion ripped off from you. Florida's A.G. James Uthmeyer subpoenas fraudulent Fauci. What's the latest about the Mideast? And a pair of big endorsements against Corey Mills in the local race for CD7. Keep it here on The Answer Orlando. We've got up-to-date analysis and your local reactions. The American adversaries are local and live, taking your calls next. Crash reported Colonial eastbound at Goldenrod. Scattered rain 86. I'm Dave Dorica. News, opinion, passion. The Answer Orlando.com.
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3: Ladies and gentlemen, step right up.
4: January 20th, 2017 will be remembered as the day the people became the rulers of this nation again. We assembled here today are issuing a new decree to be heard in every city, in every foreign capital, and in every hall of power. From this day forward, a new vision will govern our land. From this day forward, it's going to be only America first. We do not seek to impose our way of life on anyone, but rather to let it shine as an example. We will shine for everyone to follow. There should be no fear. We are protected, and we will always be protected. We will be protected by the great men and women of our military and law enforcement. And most importantly, we will be protected by God. We stand at the birth of a new millennium, ready to unlock the mysteries of space, to free the earth from the miseries of disease, and to harness the energies, industries, and technologies of tomorrow. A new national pride will stir our souls, lift our sights, and heal our divisions. Your voice, your hopes, and your dreams will define our American destiny. Together, we will make America strong again. We will make America wealthy again. We will make America proud again. We will make America safe again. And yes, together, we will make America great again. Thank you, God bless you, and God bless America.

0: Well, the Dems nominated a terrorist to run for Senate in Michigan. And then they skipped a hearing in the Senate today on terrorism. 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And, yes, indeed, you can see and hear us on our Rumble channel. I see green and blue. That means you can see us, too. And you will see that the chairman of the board, Union Boss himself, is wearing Miami Dolphins colors again, Mike.
1: You know, I like the, this is like the Caribbean colors. You know what I mean? I like that flashy look. And I can't find enough of these type of shirts. But, you know, Chris, tomorrow night is the beginning of pro football. It's the Hall of Fame game.
0: That's right.
1: In Canton, Ohio. Boy, you talk about a terrible matchup to begin the season. I mean, boring. Carolina Panthers versus Arizona Cardinals. I don't think you could pick two worse teams for enthusiasm. But what I would really like to see be done is the NFL really grasp hands with the WNBA and at halftime have maybe two transgenders marry each other during this game. I'm sure their audience in the NFL would just appreciate that, and it would be just a wonderful event for everybody.
0: Oh,
1: yeah, man. Right.
0: Yeah.
1: Is that unbelievable? They ought to do that, either mocking the WNBA, or maybe that's who the NFL is, too. So that'd be different, you know?
0: All right. That is the chairman of the board, Union Boss himself, Michael McBath. I am the philosopher, political mad scientist, Christopher Hart. Jeff Sinis is on the bridge. I am on the crystal clear Thompson Jewelers Diamond microphone. And that Rumble channel is American Adversaries. And please do become one of our Rumblers by liking us when you go there. Okay, we got a lot to talk about tonight. A man, Larry Herring, is coming in, too. You know, it's his time to come in and give us some financial updates. And we also have a candidate who is running for re-election for the Seminole County Commission. Amy Lockhart is going to join us for a little while at the top of the next hour. Also, you might have heard, we'll talk about this a little bit more, but there have been a couple of endorsements in the District 7 race today, earlier today. Paul Renner, who is not a fan of Corey Mills, has endorsed Ryan Elijah. But Corey Mills got Ronnie Jackson, his endorsement for him.
1: Very good.
0: So a couple of, let's just say we'll see whose endorsement carries more weight. But anyway, we'll get to that stuff a little bit later on in the show. And, of course, we'll get to the nomination. I call him a terrorist because he is clearly a supporter of terrorism and Hamas and the Palestinian cause, which is the cause of terrorism.
1: Mm-hmm.
0: And in my book, that's what makes him a terrorist. You shouldn't say that. No, it should be said, and it needs to be said, because this is what we're playing with here. And you see what's happening in Europe. You see what has happened all across the Middle East prior to the Islamic Revolution, the latest iteration of it. Egypt, Libya, Morocco, Lebanon, Iran were all Christian nations. Now none of them are. And that's what they have in mind for here. And I'm not saying anything they won't tell you themselves if they're honest about it.
1: No, you're right, Chris. These people, unfortunately, have been very frank, and I just can't believe that we just don't go after them like a rabid dog.
0: Well, in this case, what we have to do is win elections. Well, all right, but let's, Jeff, if you got it ready, let's just time to now to do a little market wrap. That is Mike's market wrap, spelled R-A-P. You got that market wrap thing? All right, we're going to get that going here. In the meantime, it's Mike's market wrap brought to us by, all right. Let it go.
2: 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HerringCPA.com. He's your guy.
3: Mike, take it away.
1: All right. You know, it's great anyway. We're going to have Larry here in just a little bit. So we got a man with great expertise. So I'm looking forward to hearing from him. But talking about the market today and yesterday, you know, yesterday was a very strong market. Obviously, what took place is we saw crude drops, West Texas Intermediate drops. If that drops, that means interest rates will drop. A couple of unique things did take place today. The market, which was has been very strong, just to give you an example, this morning the Dow rallied over 600 points again after yesterday to a fresh record on earnings strength. And also we had the S&P hit a new record today on earnings strength. And certainly the Iran deal, if this is for sure or close to for sure, is going to be a major help. The S&P has gained more than, get ready for this one, has gained more than 6% over the last few days, the Dow 5%, and the NASDAQ 9%. You know, and you look at those numbers and you got to say, boy, you know, is this market overheated? I don't know. But here's something to keep in mind. A lot of people talk about the price-to-earnings ratio. And the S&P 500 forward price-to-earnings ratio is currently below 20. And that's usually considered within reason. And it is also down from 22 at times over the last year. So, in other words, it's been mostly higher than where it is today. While the market seldom moves based on P.E., it's worth noting that the S&P 500 now has a forward P.E. of 19.6, now watch this, below 19.9, which is its five-year average. So the point behind that and what I'm getting across is a lot of people say, well, I can't go into the market. You know, it's so highly priced and everything. Well, you know what? If these earnings continue on in the journey that they are and Donald Trump remains the way he is, you know, your earnings are going to continue to go up as you've waited to get in. The earnings have continued, earnings and the profits from stocks have continued to move forward.
0: I think we can count on Trump staying the way he is.
1: And I would agree with you in that aspect. Now, just take a look at what happened today. Now, the market today had been up like 500 and some points. It actually broke through 54,000. It was at 54,349 today. That was a new high. We were up 263 on the close. The S&P, we were down 13 points. In the NASDAQ, we were down minus 222. But you know what? For all the points and the NASDAQ has picked up in the last few days, this was absolutely nothing. Now, what was nice to see is the 10-year Treasury at least was down about 4.61%. As you know, it was 4.74% just a couple days ago. And what we want is to see your 10-year and your 30-year and your 5-year come down because of the cost of borrowing for the country gets to be more profitable and effective for this country. Oil today. Your West Texas Intermediate was around $75 and change, you know, which is a little bit further down than what it was yesterday.
0: Pretty much holding steady.
1: Yeah, it's holding steady. Your crude was around $79, which is pretty much holding steady. And here's the big winner today in respect to, you know, it may be that they're signaling something here. Gold today was at

0: The bum of the year. Bitcoin, the last time I looked at it, it was at 64,700. It has moved up from 63. It was up around 500 the last time I looked at it. I think the reason, again, you're seeing it move up, now there's rumors going around they're going to bring the Clarity Act up again in the next couple days because there's so much pressure. I don't like that because, you know, there's a lot of these congressmen have made a lot of money off of Bitcoin. And this is a game. If they're not going to pass some of these bills that need to be passed and they spend time on this, I don't know.
1: I mean, tomorrow is Thursday. I mean, that's when I think they're planning on leaving town for Thursday and then not coming back until September.
0: If that is true, you can watch it go right back down again because you had little spurts in the last couple of days because they believe there's going to be something done concerning Bitcoin. But we'll see. The two-year Treasury, remember a couple days ago, it was 235, the day 218. That's nice. The 30-year was 530, and now it's 5.17. Nothing wrong with that. Here's one of our favorites, and I'm going to go through this more depth tomorrow, and you're going to get a real kick out of this IPO story. But SpaceX, okay? Remember, was a new issue. It originally was priced at 135, went as high as 225. Now watch this. Today it's at 108. It was down 17 points today.
1: Yep.
0: And what happened was everybody, when they announced that, you know, there's going to be a large dumping, no, I shouldn't say dumping of stock, there's going to be a large amount of stock released tomorrow, and it only happens to be 900 million shares. And
1: what that means is they're putting more shares into the pool that you can buy and sell on the stock exchange. It doesn't change the overall amount of shares that currently exist. That would happen if they split it, but this comes out of a pool of shares that they're putting on the market to raise more money.
0: And this is the shares of mostly people who had worked for him. And these were the ones that, you know, when they initially did this IPO, they were talking about how they made millions and all this and that. And remember, that was assuming, let's say, 135. But right now, we're down around 108. We'll see what takes place tomorrow. Tomorrow's going to be an interesting day. And then I got some more surprises coming up on this in the next few months, which we'll go through tomorrow. And then also, another thing that an individual should remember, and our congressman should remind their constituency, you know, the price of gas today is actually cheaper than it was in Biden's and Obama's period of time. If you take in inflation, it's really cheaper. And, you know, these Republicans got to get with it and tell the true story of what they're doing, because there are good things out there, but the story's not getting out.
1: It's like when Trump gave the White House address on the vulnerability of our elections, the media censored him. They don't even put it out there.
0: Right.
1: I mean, then when he does all these, you know, impromptu or, you know, now steady news conferences, they call gaggles.
0: Right.
1: That doesn't show up on the mainstream media.
0: Yeah.
1: The only place you're going to see that is on Fox, and then maybe, doesn't that guy look like John Barrows right there?
0: Yeah, he does.
1: And maybe a little bit on CNN, but they censor him. They censor Republicans. So it's not entirely their fault. Perhaps they could do it, be a little more, you know, shall we say, energetic about it. But nonetheless, I mean, the media does their best to skewer the thinking. I remember, and as a matter of fact, Larry Elder jogged my memory last night because he was talking about how in 1992, when George H.W. Bush was running for re-election against the young upstart Billy Boy Clinton, all during the year of 1992, the media talked about how bad the economy was. And actually, it had turned around. And it was going strong. And I remember telling people that I knew at the time about this because they were going to vote for Clinton. I said, don't listen to this stuff. No, man, we're in a recession. What are you talking about? Because that's what the media said.
0: Right.
1: But lo and behold, George H.W. Bush's final quarter GDP was 3.8%.
0: Wow.
1: 3.8% growth.
0: That's really good.
1: And as soon as Clinton got elected, guess what? All the stories turned around and how positive the economy is. Oh, look, the investors love the new incoming administration. Look, the economy's already turning around, and they gave that SOB all the credit, right?
0: Now,

0: That's the danger of a press that is so lopsided for, you know, one set of
1: politicians.
0: I likened it to
1: George H.W. Bush.
0: Yep.
1: Well, actually, Reagan planted the trees and nurtured them. George H.W. Bush, helped, you know, pruned them and got them producing fruit. Clinton comes along, picks up the fruit off the ground, and then takes all the credit, right?
0: Yeah.
1: And so that's what's going on here, too. Is the media wants the public to believe the economy is sour because they want Trump to lose control of the Congress in the fall.
0: Yep.
1: And it's a tried and true method. They've done it time and time again.
0: Well, the good news is, Chris, a lot of people have equities and stocks in their accounts, and maybe they're smart enough to go, wow, things look pretty good for me.
1: Well,
0: maybe.
1: Not only
0: I don't
1: that,
0: know.
1: But the Democrats are trotting out a bunch of communists and socialists who don't really have positive
0: ideas. They don't have
1: ideas.
0: Anything. Well, wait a second. They're going to take over your account anyway,
1: right.
0: So you won't have to worry about stocks and bonds.
1: Yeah, you know? Exactly. By the way, the price of natural gas has continued to decline.
0: Yeah.
1: It's down. It's down at like $2.67. That's very low.
0: I know.
1: And that provides some relief in terms of the cost of energy in this country because a lot of utilities
0: substitute or
1: use natural gas to produce electricity. So it's actually kept the cost of home utility bills down, even though we're paying a higher price of gasoline. That is not transferred into the home energy market. So that has provided a good deal of relief.
0: There's also the Atlanta Fed has predicted, get ready for this, a possible 6% growth in the third quarter.
1: How about that?
0: Now, how are they going to distort that one if we do
1: come
0: up with that?
1: They won't report it until after the election,
0: well,
1: probably.
0: We skipped the third quarter.
1: Let's see,
0: didn't exist.
1: That actually would first come out in October.
0: I know. That's how they do it. You know,
1: so that would first come out in October, so that could be some influence on the election. All right, we will take a break. And once again, Larry Herring is going to come join us here in a few minutes. Thank you, folks, for joining us on a Newtown Wednesday. That's right, Newtown Termite and Pest Control. Folks, you need to check them out at newtownpestfl.com. And when you call them on the line, or when you get a hold of them, tell them Chris Hart Radio and get 25% off all your services. By the way, the owner will be in with us tomorrow night. Yeah.
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6: In traffic, we've got the answer. We've got a crash report at the Turnpike, northbound past the 408. Westbound I-4, slowdowns around Colonial and from Kirkman out towards US 27. Eastbound I-4, slow from 192 up towards the Turnpike, around the 408, around Fairbanks, and from Lake Mary up towards Monroe. Your latest answer traffic, I'm Dave DeRica.
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0: Remember Jean Lockhart as the mother on Boston Space?
1: Mm-hmm.
0: All right, welcome back to the show, ladies and gentlemen. Yeah, SpaceX is stuck on the pad for right now, you might say. But I told Mike earlier, if it drops down to $3 a share, I'm all in.
2: Chris said he'll go for at least 1,000 shares. I mean, that's big of you, Chris.
0: That's right. Well, Apple fell down there. And I was telling Mike also, I miscalculated last night when I said when Apple, this was in the mid to late 90s. It was down at around $3 a share. This was after Steve Jobs got fired by his board, right? They fired him because the company was kind of moribund at the time. And it stayed moribund for a little while. But then when Steve Jobs came back, I mean, it took off like a rocket ship, no pun intended. And so if I'd have bought 1,000 shares at about, let's just say, $3 a share. Let's say $5 a share.
1: Okay.
0: And at that price, today that would be worth well over $1 million. And that's because it has split several times along the way. And now it's trading at, about $250 a share.
2: Who do you think had a better deal? Ralph Wilson bought the Bills for $25,000 in 1960, and today they're worth about $5
0: billion. Yeah, but he sold it a while back,
2: Yeah,
0: right?
2: I guess he didn't pick the majority of it up. Somebody else did, you know? But that's what happens when you get nervous and you trade out of something good.
0: Yeah,
2: you know,
0: so. Exactly. All right. Anyway. At the Market Wrap, that's spelled R-A-P, get it? Mike's Market Wrap is brought to us by Larry Herring, HerringCPA.com, 407-647-7777 is the number. And Larry and the guys are warming up in the bullpen, so they'll be in here in just a moment when we take a break. And we will get to the election news in Missouri, by the way. Chris DeGaulle did win.
2: I heard that early this morning. Yep. That made me very happy, because what a high-quality guy and a knowledgeable individual.
0: Yep. And that should mean that he'll be going to Congress, because that is a solid red district. Mm-hmm. It's a very large district, actually. I heard him in an interview today. He said it's larger, I think, than three states or something like that.
2: Wow.
0: But anyway, he seems to be a shoo-in to go on now to Congress.
2: But he was a radio host there, right, for an extended period of time.
0: Yeah. And and then, of course, was a national host for Salem for at least a brief period of time. Right. And now it is the Larry O'Connor Show that you can catch here every morning starting at 6 a.m. Okay? All right. Anyway, and once again, our Super Channel is now 55.10. So all the programming that was on 55.7 has moved up a bit to 55.10. And don't forget, the Super Channel has 15 channels that you can take advantage of. In the meantime, we'll be back with more of the American Adversaries on a Newtown Wednesday.

0: with SRN News. I'm Keith Peters in Washington. Abdul El-Sayed has won Michigan's Democratic nomination for U.S. Senate in a victory for the party's leftist progressive wing in a battleground state. El-Sayed narrowly defeated Congresswoman Haley Stevens and will face Republican Mike Rogers in November. The seat is pivotal to Democrats' chances of flipping the Senate. Iran and Oman have moved closer to an agreement on the Strait of Hormuz. This comes after President Trump said a deal to reopen the critical waterway could be announced soon. The strait's closure has driven up global fuel prices. A California man who was arrested at President Trump's Los Angeles area golf course was pretending to be a part of the security detail preparing for Trump's visit and had a stash of illegal weapons in his car and home. More details at srnnews.com.
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1: Stuck in traffic? We've got the answer.
2: Taking a look at those roadways, we've got a crash reported on the turnpike northbound past the 408 westbound I-4. Slowdowns around Colonial and from Kirkland out towards U.S. 27 eastbound I-4. Slowdowns from 192 up towards the turnpike around Fairbanks and from Lake Mary up towards Monroe. Your latest answer traffic, I'm Dave DiRica.
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0: We're back. We are live. We are the American Adversaries Radio Show. Thank you so much for tuning in on a Newtown Wednesday here on the American Adversaries. And you've got Michael McBath and myself, Christopher Hart, in the Relax and Comfort Studio. Jeff Sinis is on the bridge. And joining us in the Relax and Comfort Studio is Larry Herring. Great to see you again tonight, Larry.
1: It's nice to be here. It's a beautiful day.
0: It is indeed. It never got too hot today, did it?
1: No, it's actually just a, you know, better than one of these days, 100 degrees out.
0: You better believe that.
1: Yeah.
0: All right, and Tim Robish. Tim, great to see you again tonight.
2: It's great to be visiting and see you guys.
0: And I see you brought a friend with you. You guys did.
2: Yes.
1: This is Chris Henriquez from the office, CPA.
0: Yeah.
1: Went to a small university in town here, UCF.
0: Uh-huh.
3: He's Friday nights. Yep.
0: Yeah.
1: He's pretty proud of it, and he likes... I would say football. He likes soccer. You know, all kinds of sports.
0: Hey, Chris, how you doing tonight?
2: I'm doing well, thank you.
3: That's good. All Does he like WNBA?
0: Maybe pull that mic a little bit closer to you there.
3: I'll let me know at the end.
2: Okay. Yeah, not
0: all right. So how long have you been working with Larry?
2: Oh, 20 years.
1: Exactly.
2: Yeah.
0: Is that right?
3: Yeah. Oh, wow.
0: Congratulations.
3: Okay.
0: Yeah. Well, we also have an announcement. Tim Robish is moving up. He's got him a job in Tampa.
2: Yeah, I'm going to be moving to Tampa and getting back into the radio business with a station that's owned by the University of South Florida.
0: Excellent.
2: So I've started already and motored back in the rain to be able to be here today.
0: All right. Well, thanks for doing that. We appreciate it.
3: It's good to see him.
0: Well, Larry, you've brought us some goodies. What you got here? What is this? The estate of Francis W. Sinatra Jr., deceased, versus Cynthia Sinatra? So what is this?
1: You don't remember that case? Well, tonight we were going to talk a little bit about some estates and trusts and things like that.
0: Okay.
1: But, you know, I wanted to give an example of an estate that... that Mike would really relate to, because I know he's up there in that lofted area there.
0: Now, in case you don't know,
3: the air is rare.
0: Francis W. Sinatra Jr. is, of course, Frank Sinatra.
1: That is Frank, right.
3: Yeah. Right.
1: And one of his first wife really sued the estate, is what it happened.
0: Yeah.
1: And she wanted a little more money.
0: Well, so who doesn't?
1: And this is a old case, but it was just to get Mike warmed up a little bit to the topic.
3: I love this. Thank you for thinking about me.
0: What's this $270 million number here? Is that the value of his estate?
1: No, that's the size of the estate, $270 million.
0: Right? That's what I said. Yeah.
1: That's
3: wow. The biggest estate.
0: Right. Hey.
1: People keep playing his music, you know, even though he's So anyway, we just wanted to talk a little bit about people want to conserve their estate, and just like Frank did, you know.
0: Right,
1: so
0: yeah.
1: I've got a little handout for you here that says, people create a trust to manage and protect their assets during their life and after they die. Key benefits include avoiding the slow and costly probate court process, keeping asset distribution private, controlling when and how your heirs receive money, planning for incapacity, and protecting family wealth. So what is a common reason to form a trust? And you look on the next page, and you say the main benefits are to avoid probate cost. That's one way you want to create a trust.
0: In other words, if you just have a will, that must go into probate. Is that correct?
1: Right. And if you have a trust, then the money or the assets in the trust are going to go in accordance with the terms of the trust is.
0: So basically it's already been predetermined, however.
1: Exactly, right. You might want to maintain some privacy, so a trust is a private document. An estate will become a public record when it's filed in court. So you want to have a trust because that's really not public. Right.
0: A will gets you into court.
1: Right.
0: And that becomes part of the public record.
1: Correct. All that's right.
0: Okay.
1: Then we got their controlled distributions. you know, and a state could set up to say, you know, certain people are going to get something, and then the old Frank Sinatra, he had people who were contesting what those things are. But if they're in the trust that you create, those terms are firm.
0: I see.
1: Yeah. Now it they're not firm if they're silly or something, or inappropriate. Anyway, I just don't want to expand on that one. You could probably imagine some crazy, things people would put into a trust. My last girlfriend I had, or my, some other thing like that. Another benefit of a trust, it's you could do incapacity planning. So some people have children or a brother or sister who's incapacitated, and you want to provide for them, those people. And so you can set up incapacity planning.
3: Larry, you can incorporate them in one big trust, or will you have little trust for each one of the categories?
1: Well, most people make separate trusts to do that.
3: That's what I thought.
1: Right.
3: Right.
1: Right. Protect the loved ones. You can provide for minor children or family members with special needs, or, maybe college education. And also there's asset protection. So certain types of irrevocable trusts can shield your property from lawsuits or creditors. So, some people do this. They create a trust to hold certain assets.
3: Do they have to be irrevocable trusts, or can they be a revocable trust and still have
0: Chris, I see you shaking your head.
4: No, you definitely cannot have an irrevocable trust to protect assets. It has to be, irrevocable. It can't be revocable, definitely.
1: Okay. So I just wanted to bring up the this concept, because people really need to see their attorney. They need to talk to their CPA. They have to.
3: Yeah.
1: Then they need to talk to family members and see what they want to do. And some people in the family could be a little troublesome. Chris, do we have some troublesome?
4: We do have quite a few clients that, when trust
1: comes, that could happen.
4: Yeah, when their money's involved, siblings seem to fight over.
3: No, you know what? And that's a problem for older individuals. Is how do you talk to your children about your assets, and all of a sudden they start, fighting over it, and maybe disliking you, or if you do a twist or a turn that might benefit one in their mind more than the other, this can cause some anxiety in the family itself.
1: Yeah, they could even make some suggestions as to what the money should be invested in.
3: Mm-hmm. Mm-hmm.
1: And, there's dad or mom saying, hey, we made up our own mind what he wanted to do, and the kids want to change.
3: Or the kids might be afraid that when mom dies, that dad's going to spend the money on Tina.
1: Right. Right, exactly.
4: Yeah. Yeah.
0: Now, there's no tax liability to setting up a trust, is there, Chris?
4: No. No, because if it's a revocable trust, it passes on to the existing trustee, whoever the trust was originally set up for. It's like husband and wife, they will pick up the income as normal.
0: Well, let's look at it from the other way. Is it more advantageous to have a trust when someone passes their estate on?
4: There are some tax savings, yeah.
0: That's what I meant.
4: Yeah, yeah, yeah. So you would be able to, I think the 26 had jumped up to, how much, 23 million is the exemption now?
1: 15 million husband.
4: Oh, 15 million.
1: For the wife.
4: Yeah, $30 million for a married
1: couple.
4: For
1: the exemption.
4: Yeah, for the exemption in 2026. It used to be 13 million. Now it's 15 million.
1: So. 13 and change, yeah.
4: Yeah.
0: Okay.
1: Right.
0: All right.
1: Yeah.
4: I know you guys are in sports.
3: Is it adjusted by inflation each year, or is just
4: it hasn't been in a while?
3: Okay, it hadn't been. Okay.
1: Well, I've got a handout. I'll show you all.
4: I think this is the first increase in.
1: Well, how this has changed, over time. So, exemption on estates right now it's $15 million per person.
3: Right.
1: Okay, but when you go back in time, on this little chart that I have here. Shows you in blue right there. It shows you from 2018 through 2026. We've gone from $11,180,000 to $15 million as an exemption on an estate for an individual. So that's something that we're going to touch a little bit, too.
0: Okay.
1: So, Mike, I wanted to read something to you.
3: Why?
1: Okay. Even in death, the estates of public figures continue to invite scrutiny. Following Michael Jackson's passing in 2009, his estate was managed by co-executors John Branca and John McClain, as specified in his will. However, Jackson's family, including his mother and siblings, challenged their decisions about licensing agreements and financial transactions. While the courts ultimately sided with the executors, good for them, right?
3: Yeah, that's
1: right. The dispute illustrates the long shadow fiduciary disagreements can cast over a celebrity's legacy. So
0: I take it, he did not have a trust? Is that what that's indicating, that he did not have a trust, that he had a will?
1: He had both. So all of those things were, you know, of subject of lawsuits.
0: I see.
1: Right.
0: And by the way, he has made more money after his death than he did during his life.
3: Oh, yeah, you see the Netflix movie.
0: Yeah, over $1 billion.
3: Yeah.
0: Michael made over $1 billion at the movie theaters. By the way, Elvis Presley made more money the first year after his death than his entire life.
1: Wow.
0: And so, yeah, I mean, so, you know, if you have assets that can still, you know, accrue after you die, it's kind of the same thing. You'll definitely want to have those go where you want them to go. Mm-hmm. And I guess the point I'm trying to make here is a trust a more sure way of having your assets get to where you want them to go than a will? Chris?
4: Oh, yes, definitely. Because it's spelled out already ahead of time before you pass on, whereas a will can be contested. A trust, it's harder to be contested because it's done through an attorney and a legal document.
0: And then I guess the worst of all possible worlds is if you don't even have a will, that you have nothing.
4: Oh, yes.
0: Because then a court has to figure everything out, right?
4: Yep. Yep.
0: And there are certain laws that, you know,
4: yeah,
0: that
4: state laws.
0: Go by.
4: Each state is different, but yeah, right. There's state laws.
0: So. Yeah, I'm sorry. All right, Larry, go ahead.
1: Well, one other thing is, you know, as far as planning is concerned, most people, the everyday people, what they want to do is they want to usually a gift to a child, to put money in a bank, mm-hmm. to perhaps buy a home, you know, later on in their life. So there's gifting limitations that there are, and you can see that the in 24 it's $18,000. I'm sorry, in 24 it's $18,000 per donee that you give money to.
0: Right.
1: So you could give your child, you could give 99 other people $18,000 each. And
0: there's no tax obligation to either party, is that correct?
1: Right,
4: correct.
1: Right.
4: Yeah.
1: Now, of course, there's no deduction to the person, the giver, the donor giving it.
0: Right.
1: The amount is $19,000 that's excluded, so...
0: Yeah, that was raised as a part of the Big Beautiful Bill.
1: Mm-hmm. Well, I think, you know, school's getting to be maybe $19,000 a year to go to school.
3: Oh, without a doubt,
1: so
3: that's prep school.
1: If you put aside $19,000 and give it to the child, or give it to him, put it in a trust of some kind.
3: But a husband and wife can both do that, right? So they get double.
1: Yeah. $38,000
3: a year you can pass across.
1: Right.
4: Exactly.
1: So... there's a, you know, the $40 million, $20 million for a husband, $20 for the, you know, the wife. If they were going to take their entire estate exemption of $20 million each party, in my example on that handout mm-hmm. I gave you, you can see they use $40 million worth of an estate. You can subtract two $19,000 a piece exclusion for gifting, and bring your gift that you're making out of an estate $39,362,000. So if you have two $15,000 exclusions for an estate, it's $30 million. So $30 million from, you know, the approximately $40 million that was in the estate, only $9,900,000 of the estate is taxable because, you know, you give right. an asset that's of $40 million fair market value, then you subtract the annual exclusion, $38,000 for the couple, $30 million for the estate, and you're down to $9,962,000 to pay some tax on.
0: That's still going to be a hefty mm-hmm. tax bill.
1: That'll, no yeah, right. Well, if now, somebody's got a $40 million.
0: Now, once again, if upon your death and you're transferring things via a trust, is that going to be calculated the same way with taxes? In other words, because doesn't the trust actually own the assets more or less?
1: Well, what happens is there's actually an estate tax return when somebody passes away.
0: Whether they have a trust or will or nothing.
1: Correct.
0: Is that correct?
1: Right, right.
0: Okay.
1: Yeah, there would be an estate tax return.
0: Okay.
1: And that's where you look at the $15 million okay. exemption that there is.
0: Okay, but there's no tax advantage over a will to having a trust. Is that what you're
1: right.
0: what we're saying
1: right.
0: here? Okay, all right. So trust is more about having your assets go where you want them to go without any hassle. But it's not going to affect your tax liability one way or the other.
1: Right.
0: Okay.
1: Right.
0: And so that's where these exemptions come into play that Larry's
1: right.
0: talking about
4: yes,
0: here.
4: Yes, right. exactly.
0: Okay. Got it. Okay.
1: So I just wanted to open with that so that we would get warmed up a little bit on.
3: Okay. Okay. That's very nice of you, Larry.
0: I tell you what, since we're warmed up, let's take a quick break and come back. Once again, if you have a trust, if you're thinking about having a trust, you need some advice on these things, Larry Herring and his folks over, like Chris Enrique here, who is also a CPA, are with Larry, and that is HerringCPA.com, HerringCPA.com, or better yet, give him a call at 407-647-7777, 407-647-7777, and we'll be right back with more with Larry Herring and Tim and Chris.
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0: welcome back to the show, ladies and gentlemen. If you want to keep the tax man off your back, you need to have Larry Herring on your team. All right, and as well as Chris Enrique. And Chris, you were saying that George Steinbrenner died just at the right time because of the tax liability?
4: Yeah, back in the day when he passed away, there was no limit on the exemption for your estate. So his estate was priceless at that point, so he didn't pay any taxes.
0: And didn't the family have to sell the Yankees or something like that?
4: No, they didn't. That was the beauty. They did eventually, but they didn't have to.
0: I see.
4: Versus, I don't know if you're familiar with the old owner of the Miami Dolphins.
0: Joe Robbie.
3: Yeah, I remember
4: yeah.
3: him.
4: When he died, his family could not afford the estate tax on the stadium or the team. They had to sell both of them.
0: Is that right?
4: To pay the estate tax.
0: Oh, okay. All right, and you had something else for us here, too.
4: Bonus depreciation. So in 2026, part of the big, beautiful bill, bonus depreciation, 100% of your asset that you purchase for your business is fully deductible, and that's permanent. It was phasing out, and so they put it in place, make it 100% deductible, going on forever.
0: Give us an example.
4: Let's say you buy a piece of equipment for your business, whether it's a heavy truck or some type of machinery, computer, whatever. 100% deductible, whether you made profit that year or not, you get to deduct that. So if you didn't make profit, you get even a bigger loss for the purchase of the equipment you bought. Or if you made profits, you can offset the profits by that equipment you bought. And it doesn't have to be new. It could be used.
0: So let's say you bought a piece of equipment that offset your profits entirely. You show a loss for the year. Can you roll that loss over into the next year?
4: Yes, definitely. Yep.
0: Okay.
4: Yep.
0: All right. So that's now set. You said that's made permanent?
4: It was made permanent, part of the big, beautiful bill. Yep. So it used to be that these bonus depreciations would phase down. Like you start off at 100%, then the year two would go to 80%, year three would go to 50%,
0: right.
4: and then go down and then disappear.
0: Right.
4: They just said 100% permanent going forward.
0: So, Larry, did they get rid of the Form 4951 or whatever it was, the depreciation form? It's still there, huh?
1: What they did was they really got that hurdle you had to go over. You had to make sure that you're having, a loss because these expensing rules said you can keep to expensing like that, but not lower than zero taxable income.
0: But now that's changed.
1: You can go below the line.
4: Yeah, you can
1: below
4: get
1: the line.
4: Yeah, below the line.
1: Yeah.
4: Yep.
0: Okay, all right. Okay, what else you got?
4: Well, I guess the other thing for charitable contributions. So in 2026, in prior years, if you took the standard deduction, you weren't able to take a charitable contribution.
0: Correct.
4: This year, going forward, and I think it phases out in 2028, is you can take, as a single person, besides the standard deduction, if you contribute $1,000 or more, you can take an additional $1,000 deduction against your taxable income. And then if you're married, it's up to $2,000.
0: So say that again now. If you have to make a deduction to get the...
4: Whatever charity you deduct, you give money to.
0: All right, so up to $1,000.
4: A single person and up to $2,000 for an individual. In prior years, when you had this, if you didn't have enough to itemize your deductions,
0: right.
4: you would take the standard deductions. Right, in this case, let's say in 2026, the standard deduction is for a single person $16,100. You take that standard deduction because you're not going to itemize, but you give your church $2,000.
0: Right.
4: So, but you don't get the full $2,000 deduction. You can get $1,000 for a single person. So, besides the $16,100, you'll get another $1,000 on top of that. So, your deduction against your taxable income will be $17,100 for that year.
0: Well, the standard deduction has gone up pretty significantly over the last few years or a couple of election cycles.
4: Yep.
0: And so, are many people still doing the itemized
4: deductions? There are quite a few people who still do itemize, mainly because they do contribute a lot more than the standard deduction, or that they have that the SALT tax, which is the sales tax or income or the property tax has gone up, that limit has gone up, they're able to itemize their property taxes
0: and the mortgage
4: and charitable
0: mortgage interest.
4: Now that's going up too, that'll be adding on to people being able to itemize as well. But back the last, I would say, 10 years, interest rates had been so low that people were not reaching the threshold to itemize.
0: All right. Now, you have another deadline coming up, too, on October the 15th, don't you?
4: Actually, we got one before that, September 15th, for businesses.
1: Right.
0: Filed for an extension.
4: Yes.
0: Yeah. All right.
4: Yes.
0: Larry, you were going to say.
1: Well, I was going to remark about something Chris was talking about. We would have people coming in, and they would have no mortgage interest. They paid their house off. And then they start to making contributions. And what unfortunately happens is a lot of people end up with a Schedule A just a little bit short of being, you know, what the standard deduction is. Because right. They want to jump over that point, you know.
0: Right.
1: And they just can't do it because even though they make contributions to take the place of what is real estate taxes and mortgage interest was, a lot of times they don't make over it. So they're giving people a break by saying, go ahead and take a standard deduction, and you can take a $1,000 contribution
0: for
1: deduction.
0: For an individual, $2,000
1: right.
0: for a couple.
1: Yep. Right.
0: All right. Good news all the way around.
3: Well, actually, that's a good point. Nobody's not aware of that.
0: You need help with your finances, with your taxes. 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Thanks a lot, guys. Appreciate you coming in.
4: Thank you.
3: Thank you very much.
0: We'll be right back. We'll be right back.
9: Florida's stronger conservative voice. The answer. WORL. Orlando. Orlando. Orlando. Orlando. Orlando.
10: News this hour from Town Hall. I'm Keith Peters in Washington. Abdul El Sayed, an insurgent former public health official who harnessed Democratic frustration with the party establishment, narrowly defeated Congresswoman Haley Stevens in Michigan's U.S. Senate primary, setting up a crucial test for progressives in a key battleground state. Senate Majority Leader John Thune says he's looking forward to the general election in Michigan after Democrats nominated El Sayed, who will face off against Republican Mike Rogers.
11: I think it's a great contrast. Rogers is a great candidate, very experienced, ran last time, learned a lot, and I think is running a terrific campaign and fortunately benefited this time from not having to have a divisive primary like what happened in his last race.
10: The outcome of the Michigan Senate race could help decide control of the U.S. Senate. A heavily armed man who was checking out security at Trump National Golf Club in Rancho Palos Verdes, California, ahead of the president's visit there, is under arrest.
12: The 38-year-old facing five charges, including a felony, staff spotting him scoping out security on Friday prior to the president's visit there on Tuesday. Court documents say the suspect was wearing an earpiece while taking pictures and videos of security guards and surveillance cameras on the property. The suspect returned again on Saturday, and that's when he was arrested. Detectives finding bullets in his pocket and a loaded gun in his car. When they search his home, they find a rifle, body armor, and a notebook reportedly containing disturbing statements about the president.
10: Correspondent Laura Winters reporting. Iran and Oman have moved closer to an agreement on the Strait of Hormuz. This comes after President Trump said a deal to reopen the critical waterway could be announced soon. The strait's closure has driven up global fuel prices. More at townhall.com.
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17: Ladies and gentlemen, celebrate! January 20th, 2017 will be remembered as the day the people became the rulers of this nation again. We assembled here today are issuing a new decree to be heard in every city, in every foreign capital, and in every hall of power. From this day forward, a new vision will govern our land. From this day forward, it's going to be only America first. We do not seek to impose our way of life on anyone, but rather to let it shine as an example. We will shine for everyone to follow. There should be no fear. We are protected, and we will always be protected. We will be protected by the great men and women of our military and law enforcement. And most importantly, we will be protected by God. We stand at the birth of a new millennium, ready to unlock the mysteries of space, to free the earth from the miseries of disease, and to harness the energies, industries, and technologies of tomorrow. A new national pride will stir ourselves, lift our sights, and heal our divisions. Your voice, your hopes, and your dreams will define our American destiny. Together, we will make America strong again. We will make America wealthy again. We will make America proud again. We will make America safe again. And yes, together, we will make America great again. Thank you, God bless you, and God bless America.

0: everybody. Welcome to hour number two of the American Adversaries Drive Time Now Prime Time Radio Show. Thank you so much for tuning in, ladies and gentlemen, on a Newtown Wednesday. That's right, Newtown Termite and Pest Control sponsoring our Wednesday show now. We really do appreciate them. And the owner, Glenn, is going to be in tomorrow night to help us judge the contest. Mike will give us the challenge
1: here. Enjoyable.
0: You know, it should be fun. While.
1: Yep.
0: Let's just say you're going to want to call in early on this one. All right. That is Michael McBath. I am Christopher Hart. Jeff Sinis is on the bridge, and I am on the crystal clear Thompson Jewelers Diamond microphone. On the line with us now, a lady who has been serving Seminole County as a county commissioner, and she's running for re-election. So I'd like to welcome to the show Amy Lockhart. Amy, how are you doing tonight?
2: I'm doing great. Thank you so much for having me.
0: I appreciate you being on with us. Well, I mean, you know, being a county commissioner is often a thankless job. Why have you decided to go at it again?
2: You know, we've got a lot of great things happening in Seminole County, and we have a really good team. We have five great county commissioners, a wonderful staff, and we enjoy working together. We love serving the citizens of Seminole County, and I want to continue to be a part of the team. We've got some really great projects that we're working on that I want to see to fruition. You know, I'm not someone who believes that you should be in elected office for a long, long time. So this is my public service for now, and I'm sure at some point I will find some other way to serve our community, but I'm excited for this term.
0: Well, just out of curiosity, now you say that, are there term limits on county commissioners in Seminole County?
2: There are not.
0: Okay. All right. Very good.
2: Yeah.
0: What would you say is your proudest moment over the last 4 years? And your not so proudest moment over the last 4 years?
2: Oh, wow, that's a great question. So I would say proudest moment supporting public safety in Seminole County, both the sheriff and our amazing fire department. We have tackled some really tough issues together, and I think being there to support them and give them the resources they need has been huge. I'm a huge team player, so it's hard for me to think of something that I have done by myself, but that is a huge part of who I am and what I believe in, and I believe local government is all about providing the best environment and the safest place for our community. So public safety is number one. Least proud moment, I would have to throw it back to the pandemic. You know, hindsight is always 20/20. I wish that we had removed our mask mandate here in Seminole County sooner. We were the first county in the region to do it, and a lot of our citizens were asking us to do it. And, you know, it was tough. You know, it's a tough decision because you don't know what you don't know. But in hindsight, we would have removed that sooner. Even though we were first, I would have done it sooner.
0: Okay. All right. Fair enough. The ballot this year includes, as you well know, property tax relief. And I think the polls show that it's, you know, it's right on. It could go either way. Let's assume for a moment that it does pass. Are you folks on the commission now already planning on what to do about the lost revenue?
2: Yes, absolutely. In fact, we have another work session coming up on August 25th. I think this will be our seventh budget work session. We typically have three or four budget work sessions this year. Obviously, we're tacking on some more. We know that in Seminole County, projections are that we'll be about $118 million that we'll need to find in either cuts or additional revenue needs or a combination of the two. So we know that public safety is the primary importance of our citizens in Seminole County, and we will do everything that we can to not have it impact that. But $118 million is a ginormous chunk of our budget. We would have to eliminate, and this isn't a scare tactic. I want to make sure people understand. We have issues with our property tax system that need to be addressed, but the truth is that $118 million closes libraries, parks, trails. It takes a huge cut out of a lot of the things in Seminole County that people are here for our quality of life. So we're going to have some really tough conversations with our community, do a lot of listening, and figure out what we're going to do.
0: Would you mention like parks and trails? Would charging people to use them now be an option rather than closing them down?
2: I think everything will be on the table. I think we're going to have to get really, really creative. I hate the idea of a user fee on the one hand because I think it impacts those most vulnerable, the people who, you know, homeschool moms, you know, using our parks, our libraries. I don't want to have to charge a mother who's trying to homeschool her children to come into the library. That just seems completely counter to everything that I believe in. So, again, these are community conversations that we're going to have and understand from our folks that live here. If we're not going to pay for the services that you want through property taxes and the services that we are required by law to provide, then we need to figure out how we're going to pay for them. And so we'll be doing a lot of listening.
0: Okay. As you're out campaigning, do you get a lot of questions about that? Or what do you get most questions about?
2: I would say one of the questions that we hear, that I'm hearing a lot, is more related to property insurance. You know, our legislature has been talking about, and Tallahassee's been grappling with, the incredible increase of property insurance over the last several years in this state. And while here, and you don't think that local government would have much that we can do to impact that for our citizens, but I'm learning that there is quite a bit that we can do with our codes and ordinances, working with the insurance industry and reinsurers, and talking about how we can put things in place to make us more desirable to write policies and less of a risk. We do play a role, and so that's going to be something that I'm going to be focusing on in these next few years.
0: We are speaking with Amy Lockhart. What district, by the way, is that Seminole County seat you have?
2: Yeah. So this is District 4, but in Seminole County, we run countywide. So no matter where you live, what district you live in, you get to vote for every commissioner. So even if you live in District 1, you can vote for District 4 and vice versa.
0: Is this the only district up for election this go-around?
2: It is, yes.
0: Oh.
2: One of my colleagues, who is a District 2 county commissioner, his opponent did not qualify for the ballot. So I am the only county commissioner up for election in Seminole County this year, and so it's great. I've got a lot of great support.
0: And your opponent, are they getting backing from, say, a different political party than you might be a party of?
2: They are. You know, I am definitely, yeah, I don't want to say that I'm running against a Democrat, because she's not just a Democrat. This is someone who has self-identified as being a part of the progressive left wing of the Democratic Party.
0: Oh, boy.
2: This is not a blue dog Democrat we're talking about here in Seminole County running. So it's critical. It's a very, very deeply philosophical dividing race.
1: Real quick,
0: Mike has a question.
1: Go ahead.
0: What is your website so people can find out more about you and still help you out?
2: Sure. It's Amy Lockhart, AmyLockhart.org.
0: AmyLockhart.org. Okay, Mike.
1: Yeah, Amy, you know, this has been a pet peeve of mine. I hear about it every day, and you brought it up. You know, property insurance, auto insurance. And I think a lot of us know that part of the problem is the attorneys themselves. And they, in essence, control what goes on up in Tallahassee. And somehow we got to get across, we got to have caps on settlements. You can't have guys making $1 billion. I mean, this is absolutely ridiculous, and we could cut this down, which would certainly enhance the lives of all these people that are associated paying the bills. And I hear this all the time about property insurance and auto insurance, and I know who the culprits are, and I think you do and everybody else does, but they're controlling the game. We got to do something.
0: All right, Amy?
2: Yeah. That is so true, and I think we get kind of wrapped around the axle sometimes as local elected officials talking about all the things that are happening that are impacting us from somewhere else, and so I'm really trying to focus on what small piece can we do here to make a difference, and one of the things that we did was provide our fire department and public safety with the tools that they needed to become an ISO 1 rating for our county. So Seminole County has an ISO rating of 1, which is

0: Yeah, that was probably one of the toughest decisions our board has ever made. It's not one that any of us took lightly. I am still kind of sick to my stomach that it was really the only choice that we had at that time. I am not laying blame anywhere. This is the circumstance that we were in. But we were basically handed a choice with the needs of the sheriff and the incredible recruitment and retention challenges that he was having. You know, our governor did a great job of recruiting law enforcement from all over the country and offering great incentives and bonuses for people to come here. And what was happening was that the price for a highly qualified deputy sheriff was going through the roof. And so in order to continue to recruit and retain, the sheriff came to us and said, I need another $35 million. And this is at the end, kind of, you know, part of the budget process there. And we all looked at each other and said, are you sure?
1: Oh, yeah.
0: Because, you know, where do you come up with $35 million? And so what I continued to ask people who were really mad was, well, would you like me to tell the sheriff no and not give him the tools that he needs, that he says he needs to continue to keep Seminole County the safest county in Central Florida, likely in the state? And you know, some people said yes. And you know who said yes? It was the people who were supporting my opponent. You know, they kind of, the defund the police crowd was like, yeah, tell him no. You know, he doesn't need all that money. Tell him to quit arresting people. And that's just not who I am.
2: All right, very good.
1: That's good.
2: What would you say to people who are concerned about growth in Seminole County? I mean, we see these big apartment complexes going up all over the place. What would you say to people who are concerned about that?
0: Yeah. You know, Seminole County is really unique in that the eastern third geographically is preserved as in the rural boundary. So it's very rural, you know, one unit per 3, 5, or 10 acres. And our citizens have actually voted on that and put that in our charter. So what that means is that the growth that comes here has to go in the urban core. So we have to, in order to maintain that rural area, we have to build more densely in the urban core. It's kind of like water in a balloon. And while I know some folks, you know, myself included, listen, I've lived here for, you know, 30 years. I've seen incredible changes. The Sanford Mall was a cow pasture when I moved here, and I know folks have lived here a lot longer than we have. But the growth is coming, and we have to make sure that we put it in the right places and do it in the best way possible. If we want to continue to preserve that rural boundary, which everyone I talk to, regardless of party, is very adamant about.
1: You know, Amy, obviously in this new economy with data centers and things of that nature, we need skilled workers. And I just wonder, is there any program that in your area that's tied to the schools where they're training people to be, you know, skilled in whatever, steelwork, woodwork, everything, because a lot of the youth can still have great jobs, but they need to be taught.
0: Yeah, absolutely. So as a former school board member here in Seminole County and a current trustee at Seminole State College, I can tell you I'm very, very proud of the workforce programs that we have, both in our high schools and at the state college. So, you know, we don't have a technical school in Seminole County, but we have technical programs at every single one of our high schools, and I'm very proud to have been a part of putting those in place. You know, we have a great workforce continuum here in Seminole County. The K-12 go into Seminole State, and then, you know, whether it's UCF or another university in the area, and that includes workforce. It's the trade. It's technology. We have kids who are graduating from high school with all sorts of certifications. You know, the old school concept of having to sit and be in a classroom for a certain number of hours that somehow meant that you learned something, that's going away, and it needs to go away because we need to be looking at actual skills that are learned that you can put into practice. And we're doing that really well in Seminole.
1: Well, congratulations. I admire what you've done then. That's terrific.
2: Are you comfortable with where the county is in terms of funding SunRail?
0: That's a loaded question.
2: Sorry.
0: It's a great question, but you know, comfortable is a tough word because, you know, when we first agreed to SunRail, and I was not on the board at the time when that agreement occurred,

0: it was looking like we were going to be spending a few million dollars. And by the time SunRail came into being, we were now, our contribution was $12 million. And now with the prospect of property tax reform coming into play, there is a real possibility that we may have to look at the state and say, you know what, we love it. We want it to go to the airport. We've got so many more people that are riding it. Ridership is really high compared to where it has been. But y'all are going to have to fund it. You know, when you look at how many things that the state requires the counties to pay, we contribute toward Medicaid. We fund the courts. We fund the jail. We refer to them as, quote, unfunded mandates. But they are becoming a significant portion of our budget. And so if the state wants us to continue to move forward with all of these projects, including SunRail, which I sit on the board of SunRail, and so, you know, I'm a proponent, want to make it be efficient and, you know, not cost our taxpayers more money than it needs to, then the state's going to have to relook at how much they're willing to kick in.
1: When you said you wanted to go to the airport, I assume you meant Orlando International, or did you mean Sanford?
0: No, or MCO, Orlando International Airport. We are, you know, we've talked about the Sunshine Corridor, which would connect that SunRail line to the international airport and down to the attractions. Right now, there's a PD&E study that's being done in Tallahassee by FDOT to determine the routes. All of the counties in the region are supporting it in terms of, you know, getting the engineering done and the study done so we can find out what that would look like. Everybody I talk to in Seminole County says, SunRail, okay, maybe sometimes. I need it to run on nights and weekends, and I need it to go to the airport. That's really where people see the benefit in SunRail in Seminole County.
1: Okay. All right. Once again, we're speaking with Amy Lockhart. AmyLockhart.org is her website. Of course, she is the incumbent Seminole County Commissioner in District 4, and she's got a far left-leaning Democrat who's running, Democrat we use loosely, running against her. So everyone in Seminole County, if you're registered to vote, needs to get out and vote for Amy Lockhart. Whether you're in District 4 or not doesn't matter. These are countywide elections, so please get out and support Amy Lockhart. Okay, what's your you got a 1 minute, you know, elevator speech why people should vote for you. Go ahead.
0: Well, I hope that people will vote for me because I have proven that I am a person of integrity. I have shown time and again that I'm accountable to the citizens of this county. I'm extremely accessible. My cell phone number is all over the place. And I joke sometimes, you know, it's not uncommon for it to take me 2 or 3 hours to go grocery shopping because I'll stop and talk to everybody who has a concern when they recognize me in the produce department. I advocate for our citizens, every citizen. You know, it doesn't matter what part of the county you live in or what party affiliation you are. Once you're elected, you advocate and represent everybody, and so I've made that very important as a part of my commitment here in the county. And, you know, I believe that you're only as good as your word, and I have kept my word time and again, and I love this county. I have served it. I've raised our children here. My husband owns a business here. We worship here. This is, I believe, the very best place in Seminole County and in the entire state of Florida, and I want to continue to be a part of making it the best place to live, work, raise a family, be educated, and start a business.
1: All right. Amy Lockhart, thanks for being with us today, and good luck.
0: Thank you so much.
1: All right. Once again, that's AmyLockhart.org. We will take a break on the other side with more of the American Adversaries Newtown Wednesday. 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
4: 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The Answer.

0: The name of that song is You're the Reason Our Kids Are Ugly.
1: Oh, geez, that falls right in with the contest, Chris.
0: Well, here it is.
1: I like it. What we're doing is we're looking, actually, for the, get ready, the ugliest woman in the world.
0: The ugliest person.
1: Person.
0: Yeah.
1: Okay.
0: Doesn't have to be a woman.
1: It could be a man.
0: Like Jerry Nadler.
1: Yeah,
0: right?
1: Like Jerry Nadler's a lock.
0: Oh, yeah.
1: You know what I mean? But what we're doing, but not just physical looks. We're looking at their personality, their overall attitude toward America and the public. I think the Democrats really offer a great menu for you. And we'll be looking for who you choose as you think is the ugliest person in the world.
0: That's both looks and demeanor, inside and
1: out. More than looks. We're looking for everything, the total package.
0: That's right. It has to be the total.
1: It'll be a rather unique award that there's going to be a place for it every year.
0: And once somebody picks a person, that person is off limits.
1: It's locked.
0: All right. So if you have someone in mind, get in early. All right. Otherwise, you might be disappointed. If you get in late, maybe have an alternative or two.
1: So, and we want to make it fun. This isn't to be offensive. It should be a lot of fun. Come up with who you perceive as the total package.
0: That's right. That's right.
1: All right.
0: All right. That is for tomorrow night contest Thursday. But tonight, of course, is brought to us by Newtown Termite and Pest Control. 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And once again, the owner, Glenn, will be joining us tomorrow.

0: With SRN News, I'm Keith Peters in Washington. The state of New Mexico has sued the Department of Justice and acting Attorney General Todd Blanche, saying the federal government has blocked it from carrying out its own investigation into Jeffrey Epstein's sex crimes. The lawsuit was filed in federal court in Washington, D.C. on Wednesday. Abdul El-Sayed has won Michigan's Democratic nomination for U.S. Senate in a victory for the party's leftist progressive wing in a battleground state. El-Sayed narrowly defeated Congresswoman Haley Stevens and will face Republican Mike Rogers in November. The seat is pivotal to Democrats' chances of flipping the Senate. On Wall Street, the Dow up by 263 points, the Nasdaq dropped 221, with the S&P 500 declining by 12 points. More details at srnnews.com.
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7: Well, if you ask me where I come from, here's what I tell everyone. I was born by God's dear grace in an extraordinary place where the stars and stripes and the eagle flies.
8: All right, welcome once again to the American Adversaries Radio Show. Thanks so much for tuning in. Don't forget, you got Talking Old School live with Roger Franklin Williams right here tonight after us, and then some Larry Elder after that. And don't forget, you know, you got the Jags playing again this year on these stations, being broadcast on these stations. You can look forward to that. And now Thursday nights after Healthcare Now, you got the Jag show coming on. So a lot of exciting things happening. Of course, next year, the Jaguars will be playing right here in O-Town.
9: Yeah, that'll be interesting. I'll be really curious about season tickets. I hope they do well. Yeah. We'll see. But they'll probably pick up, you know, some permanent fans for when the new stadium opens up.
8: And our stadium will get its umpteenth remake over.
9: Oh, really?
8: It's still the same basic structure underneath it.
9: Can't we? You know, it's
8: same
9: just,
8: steel skeletal structure.
9: Why can't we build a beautiful like place around the stadium, like most of these cities, where you know it's like a shopping plaza, restaurants?
8: I think they do have some of that in mind with this latest couple. I think it's like $300 or $400 million they're going to spend this go around. That I think that's part of it, but it's also going to be a new. They're going to add some seating and then a new facade. And I guess it's going to have like a video thing on the outside. So anyway, we'll look forward to that. All right. In the meantime, some election news. As you know, early voting has started already in Orange County, and it's starting Saturday in Seminole County. I believe it started yesterday in Osceola or Lake County, but by the time this weekend rolls around, early voting will be going on in all of the counties. So I encourage you to get out and vote, whether it's early voting, voting by mail, which you can still request a ballot up until tomorrow. Tomorrow will be the last day you can request a mail ballot, mail-in ballot. And then... but vote however you go to vote, go and vote. There'll be some Republican primaries that you'll be voting in, or a Democrat if you're a Democrat. But also there are these quote-unquote nonpartisan races and countywide races. So many of them will be decided, like we just spoke with Amy Lockhart. That election will be decided 2 weeks from yesterday on Election Day. Other countywide races, like, say, Orange County Mayor, where there are four candidates, I believe that goes to a runoff if one of them doesn't get 50% plus one. But still important to get out and vote, whether it's a nonpartisan race or a party race. Speaking of party races, District 7's been getting a lot of attention, and there's been a couple of endorsements we mentioned. Paul Renner has endorsed Ryan Elijah. Renner, by the way, is one of the ones who has called for Corey Mills to step down of the allegations, right? Playing the allegation game. Meanwhile, Corey Mills has been endorsed by former President Trump's doctor, former White House doctor for both Obama and Trump in his first term, Ronnie Jackson, who's now a member of Congress from Texas. And yesterday, Congressman Mills did say, be on the lookout for something. So we'll see. Perhaps Congressman Jackson will actually even come here to help campaign for Congressman Mills, who still is solidly ahead in the polls.
9: And Ronnie Jackson was in the military, right?
8: Oh, yeah.
9: I mean, you talk about a guy endorsing you. I couldn't ask for a better endorsement for a guy that would probably know you better than an anonymous person, right?
8: Yeah, the anonymous.
9: That is just so disgusting.
8: The specter of the anonymous person.
9: It should have no validity in anybody's mind. Anonymous.
8: You hear anonymous, you should ignore it. But of course,
9: put a name to it, okay?
8: Yeah, exactly. So anyway... we'll see how that race goes. Once again, early voting starts on Saturday in Seminole County, where a good part of that district is. The other part of the district is in Volusia County. So, once again, we encourage you to get out and vote and make your voice heard. By the way, those are not the only two candidates in that race. There are two other candidates in that race as well. So you have four options. If you don't like Corey Mills, you have three candidates to choose from. If you do like Corey Mills, then it's a no-brainer.
9: You got one.
8: I mean, let me tell you something. You're not going to find a more solid vote in terms of MAGA, conservatism, however you want to classify it, than Congressman Mills. And I dare say you're going to have a hard time finding someone who's been as attentive to constituents' needs as Congressman Mills, as is indicated by the over $110 million he's brought back into that district in this go-round. So just take all that into consideration as you are making your choice. A couple of other things happened yesterday in Missouri. The Republicans chose their candidate for governor. Also, Chris Stegall, former Salem Media host, of his nationally syndicated show that was on in the mornings, 6 to 9 a.m., which Larry O'Connor now has. He won his primary. He does have a Democrat opponent, and they're going to spend a lot of money to try to beat him. But it is a solid red district, so he should be able to win that race. But nothing, you can't take anything for granted in politics, that is for sure. Also, as we predicted, although it was a good deal closer than I expected it to be. I thought he'd win by 5 or 10 percentage points. He won by, I think, less than one. Is our buddy Abdul Al-Sayed. Al-Sayed is the supporter, unabashed supporter of Hamas, and hates Israel. And that makes him a terrorist in my book. He has also gotten money from Council on Arab and American Islamic Relations.
9: He collected more than $115,000 from individuals who work for or have held leadership roles with CARE, the Council of American Islamic Relations, which has been designated a terrorist organization by the United Arab Emirates and formally designated or labeled as such in Florida and Texas. He sounds like a real good guy to have involved with our government.
8: Governor DeSantis has declared him as such. I believe they've sued on that basis. By the way, also CARE, this was, I think, a couple of decades ago, was found guilty in Texas of supporting and being a terrorist organization in a court of law. And that because they supported the Muslim Brotherhood, and the Brotherhood is a terrorist organization as designated by the United States government.
9: And it said the donor list includes several of CARE's highest ranking officials.
8: Right.
9: So he's fooling with the top.
8: Right. Now, there's a lot of people like our own Hugh Hewitt who think that this means that Mike Rogers is going to be a shoo-in. Now, Mike Rogers himself has got a quite illustrious career fighting terrorism. Both on on the battlefield and in Congress, and he says he's ready to take on Abdul. Meanwhile, Abdul has threatened Mike Rogers, said you might, because Rogers is currently a member of Congress, he said you might want to stay in Congress because if you become a senator, you will not be able to go anywhere in this state where you won't be held accountable for your actions.
9: Oh, my God. I mean, you know, just statements like that should get across to the public. This guy is not a good person.
8: Right.
9: Well, he's a bad character.
8: If I thought politics was anything less than pro wrestling, I'd say he didn't have a chance. But given that politics is like pro wrestling, he's got a chance. He's a very slick politician. He's like Zoe Mam Danny, and they're very skilled at oratory. And it's all about the working class. The working class this, working class that, affordability this, affordability
9: oppression,
8: that.
9: Right.
8: I will say this, they stay on message. And they present it in a compelling way for the weak of mind and the people who don't really know what they're looking at. This guy is worse than a communist because he's an Islamist. And if I had to choose my druthers, I'd rather live under communism than under Sharia law.
9: Yep.
8: Although under Sharia law, I would have the privilege of being able to marry children. I would have the privilege of being able to beat my wife, keep her stupid, barefoot, and pregnant in the kitchen. I would have the privilege of having more than one wife. I would have the privilege of being able to divorce a wife just by saying, I divorce you, I divorce you, I divorce you. I would still rather be a communist than that.
9: Why do all these women surround
8: you
9: him?
8: You want to know why?
9: Yeah.
8: Because at least communism, in terms of the old Soviet Union, they wanted to live.
9: True.
8: Right?
9: Yep.
8: These folks are willing to die and think that is something to be pursued in life. In other words, to kill and die in the name of Islam. And it is very dangerous. And I'm sorry, but Islam does not comport. And I'm not talking about just Sharia law. I'm talking about Islam in general. It does not comport with our constitutional republic, nor our Judeo-Christian values and culture. It is entirely opposite of those things. Now, does that mean that all Muslims are Islamists or terrorists? No. But what it means is they are the ones, the Islamists and the terrorists, who call the shots. They're the ones who control the action. And so the peaceful Muslims are basically the sedentary ones. But if you want to know who's following in the footsteps of Muhammad, look no further than the PLO, Hamas, Hezbollah, the IRGC. They're the ones, I keep telling you, who are the truest to the faith.
10: because they are following in the footsteps of Muhammad, who conquered people, who killed people, who forced people to accept Islam. And that's exactly what they intend to do everywhere they go. And not just here in the United States, but I mean everywhere they go. Look what's going on in Europe.
9: Chris, they're very open about it. That's the amazing thing. And the American people just sit there and go, what?
11: Oh, no, this can't be.
9: Oh, yeah, that's not going to happen here. Don't go out and vote. Oh, it may happen right here.
10: And as I said yesterday, we got our own Senate candidate running on the Democrat side. Her name is Nixon, of all things.
9: Oh, my God.
10: Who is a supporter of all of this stuff, too. Where's the kefa or the headscarf and all that stuff?
9: Oh, boy.
10: And she's running against Alex Vindman. So in this race, you got to kind of hope that Alex Vindman becomes the Democrat nominee.
9: Boy, that's a tough choice.
10: I don't think either one is going to have a snowball's chance in hell of beating Ashley Moody.
9: Right.
10: But nonetheless, this is Florida we're talking about here. So don't think that it couldn't happen anywhere. And so this is...
9: Now, are they going to have a primary Vindman?
10: And I don't take great pride or pleasure in saying this. All I'm telling you is this is what I've learned about Islam, studying it in college and since. Just like when I studied communism in college and since. They both seek to conquer the world. And right now, they're kind of using each other, especially like in New York City.
9: Mandami's a perfect example. It only gets worse and worse and worse.
10: Yep.
9: You put one in the door thinking, oh, this will be unique. We'll watch and see what happens. It's too late.
10: Yeah, yeah, exactly. By the way, there's a video of a couple accosting a guy who was walking his dog. Now, dogs are, you're not allowed to have dogs, right? They're halal, I think it is. In other words, they're off limits. They're considered to be dirty animals.
9: Mm-hmm.
10: And so they were accosting the guy. And the husband, I guess he was yelling at the guy and kind of like poking at him and stuff. And in the meantime, he had to hold back his wife, who was trying to be even more violent with the guy. And she had the full, garb on, right?
9: Oh, boy.
10: And then there was the caller this morning on the Mike Gallagher show. I don't know if you caught it or not, but he had a caller call in. Her name was Saren or something like that. And she called in because he was talking about Islam, and he was trying to make there's peaceful ones and there's not. Okay, all right. Anyway, and I'm not saying that all Muslims are violent people. All I'm saying is that the ones who aren't violent are not the true practitioners of the faith. Sorry to say, but the. The caller was calling, how can you say these hateful things? It is so cruel and so hateful. And he said, well, listen, will you stay through the break? Because it's a hard break. Got to take a break. And he was very accommodating to her and saying, I admire you for holding through the break and all this. He was really buttering her up, right? And so she's still going off on it and saying, well, I covered for Islam for 20 years. I covered for Islam for 20 years. And I was thinking to myself, what the hell does she mean? She covered for Islam for 20 years. And she said, I'm thinking about going back into service. And then he said, well, do you support Hassan Piker? And silence.
9: Oh,
10: and then
9: boy.
10: The next thing you know, she had hung up the phone.
9: Oh, she didn't want to get into the response.
10: And his call screener said that she was a trucker. And I'm thinking to myself, my God Almighty, here's what she meant when she said she covered for Islam for 20 years. You know what that meant? She wore the burqa for 20 years. She covered herself for 20 years. You have to ask them, why aren't you covering yourself now?
9: Mm-hmm.
10: What are you up to? Driving a truck? Who are you driving a truck for? What I'd like to know.
9: What's in the truck?
10: Because here's the thing. One thing I will say about Abdul al-Sayed and Zoho Mamdani is they're out there and we know who they are. I'm not so worried about them. I'm worried about the Solems or whatever her name was out there driving trucks who are every bit as dedicated to Hamas and conquering the world with Islam as they are. Because we don't know who they are, we don't know where they are, and we don't know what they're up to. But if she's driving a truck, there's no telling what she may have access to.
9: Well, you may hear from her again, Chris.
10: I don't know. I just,
9: I hope not.
10: The Gallagher's people, I guess, tried to get her back on the line. Right. She would not come back on the line. And so it was a very interesting phone call. But she covered for Islam for 20 years. She covered for Islam. Oh.
9: Yeah.
10: Yeah. That says a lot.
9: Yeah.
10: And it says a lot that she's out there driving a truck. Now, presumably...
9: You just wonder, Chris, if they've really been involved with Islam and everything, and they see how well the American people live, what's wrong with you? Can't you see the way it should be?
10: Well, they've been taught that this is decadence.
9: But, you know, I mean, decadence is her not changing her clothes for 20 years.
10: Well, the irony is, you would think that women... would
9: of
10: be the first to say, yeah, let me out of this stuff.
9: Yeah, I mean, they're abused by these people.
10: Unfortunately, it's many of the women in that mindset who are the most virulent. I mean, they can be the worst. And it's very sad. And it's, as I said, it's not compatible with our Judeo-Christian heritage, our Judeo-Christian cultural values, and is certainly not compatible with our constitutional republic.
9: And I hate this.
10: And the Muslims who want to work within within that framework, once again, that's fine. But you have to understand, those aren't the true practitioners of the faith, and they will be subject to the true practitioners just like the rest of us. And if you want to know who the true practitioners are, look no further than Hamas, Hezbollah, the Taliban, and IRGC.
9: Mm-hmm.
10: And that's where you got. And once again, all of the Middle East practically was, if it wasn't Jewish, it was Christian.
9: Mm.
10: And now it's Muslim and Jews.
9: Yeah, is it a cancer? Obviously.
10: Well, I don't know if I'd use that word, but certainly, it means death to our culture.
9: Like you say, look at Europe falling apart.
10: Yeah, absolutely.
9: Look at England. That's disgusting.
10: Yeah. And so today, Ted Cruz called a hearing on Capitol Hill to talk about one particular Islamic terrorist group who's got operatives in our own country. And out of the committee... Now, this was a subcommittee. I believe it was not a big full committee, but it was a subcommittee. You had 5 Democrats. You had 6 Republicans. Out of 11 senators, only Ted Cruz showed up. None of the Democrats and 5 of the Republicans didn't bother to show up.
9: They're working for you, the American people.
10: Yeah.
9: Isn't that nice?
10: Yeah.
9: It's
10: so
9: just terrible.
10: You got to wonder who really understands the real threat.
9: Yep.
10: You know?
9: Mm-hmm.
10: Well, we do. We'll be right back with more of the American Adversaries Newtown Wednesday.
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13: 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The answer.

0: right, once again, Roger Franklin Williams coming up next with Talking Old School. By the way, Kash Patel, FBI director, just put this out a short time ago. He said this FBI disrupted 715 planned terrorist attacks in the last year alone. In just 30 days, we stopped four more targeting communities in California, Texas, Florida, and New York before innocent Americans could be killed. And now he doesn't specify what the nature of those acts were, who was the what was the motivation, who the perpetrators were, but I guarantee you many of, if not most, or nearly all of them were Islamic related.
1: Well, you know, the Democrats don't like Kash Patel, Chris, so keep that in mind.
0: Yeah, because he's a Trump guy, right?
1: That's right.
0: He's concerned about public safety. All right, here's your contest challenge.
1: The contest is going to be a lot of fun. What we want to do is we want you to come up with the ugliest man or woman. We don't mean just physical. We're talking both physical, mental attitude, their ability to communicate with people, and what they stand for. You know, we're looking for who you perceive is the ugliest person in the world. So come on, bring it in. We want to hear it, and it should be some fun.
0: And once again, if you have someone in mind, get in early. Don't wait around, because once that person is named, that person is now not available for anyone else.
1: Yeah, Hillary Clinton's going to go fast.
0: I can think of a number of them that might go fast.
1: No, going real fast.
0: The point is, when you get your idea ready, call it in as soon as you can, or send it to us via the email. Calling in is sure to get you to the front of the line, though.
1: Without a doubt.
0: All right, Alfred's on the line. Speaking of on the line, Alfred, how you doing tonight?
2: I'm doing fine, listening to you guys as every afternoon.
0: Thank you.
2: I was bringing up, did you hear of Gallagher? The prayer when he prayed.
0: I'm sorry.
1: His prayer.
0: Well, I know he's. Yeah. Yes. You're talking about
2: he did a prayer. I love that. I love that. Wish he could do that every day.
0: Yeah. Yeah. Yeah. He is taking to do. Is he doing it every day now? Because I know he did.
2: I don't know. I heard it today. I didn't hear it yesterday. But I hope he does it every day. We need that. We need that a lot.
0: All right. Yeah. Very good. Yeah.
2: Okay.
0: I love listening to his show. All right. Thank you.
2: Yes.
0: Appreciate
2: it. God bless you all. Bye bye.
0: All right. Thank you. Thank you so much. All right.
1: Thank
0: by the way, we're still waiting to hear on a deal about opening the Strait of Hormuz. President Trump had indicated that we could have heard something either by today or tomorrow. But he's not going to be a patient man.
1: Yeah, he said he came across here. He's going to return the strikes if talks fail.
0: That's right. So
1: let's get on with it.
0: It has been actually kind of quiet the last few days, so we shall see. But you still have these morons in the media trying to tell the enemy how we're out of ammunition.
1: Isn't that unbelievable? I mean, and you know what they do? They take the budget, and then they try to break the budget down, then they'll figure out how many missiles we use. These people are nuts, you know?
0: We never would have won World War II with this media. That's right. All right, like I said, Talking Old School, coming up next with Roger Franklin Williams. And once again, Newtown Termite and Pest Control is now our sponsor of our Wednesday show, and we suggest you get a hold of them. By the way, they do free inspections, and also when you call them at 407-786-PEST, you can, I believe that was the number, but anyway, tell them Chris Hart Radio, and you'll get 25% off all your services. 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And Glenn, the owner, is going to join us tomorrow. Turns out he's an old homeboy of Mike McBath.
1: Because
0: Newtown is
1: it's
0: a part
1: around
0: of Pennsylvania.
1: Philadelphia. Yeah. That's it's a nice area, and it'll be nice for him joining us. And then one of the fellows that work with him I know very well, too. So,
0: yeah.
1: Good group.
0: All right. We're glad to have them. We've got the greatest sponsors. All right. We appreciate you tuning in so much, ladies and gentlemen. We really appreciate that. And once again, you got Roger coming up next with Talking Old School. So keep loving, keep praying. Don't you give up, and don't you dare surrender. We're going to keep on fighting so we can keep on winning. And whatever you do, please keep the faith. Night, everybody.
1: I love it.

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1: News this hour from Town Hall. I'm Keith Peters in Washington. Caswell County Sheriff Tony Durden says three people, including a suspect, are dead in a shooting at a house in Prospect Hill, North Carolina. The sheriff says all the victims were adult members of the same family.
2: Deputies arrived on scene, found multiple people who had been shot. I can confirm four people were shot. Three of them are deceased. One person was transported to Duke University Hospital with gunshot wounds.
1: Investigators are on scene conducting interviews. The state of New Mexico has sued the Department of Justice and Acting Attorney General Todd Blanche. New Mexico Attorney General Raul Torres says they're seeking intervention from a judge in Washington, D.C., saying Blanche is stonewalling their criminal investigation into Jeffrey Epstein's activities at the Zorro Ranch.
3: We have been forced to file an action against the United States Department of Justice and Acting Attorney General Todd Blanche for their continued refusal to provide unrestricted and unredacted access to the complete Epstein file.
1: The Justice Department said it was withholding some information from New Mexico to protect victims' privacy and conform with court rulings about evidence. Abdul El Sayed has won Michigan's Democratic nomination for U.S. Senate in a victory for the party's leftist progressive wing in a battleground state. El Sayed narrowly defeated Congresswoman Haley Stevens and will face Republican Mike Rogers in November's election. A mixed day on Wall Street with the Dow up by 263 points, the Nasdaq dropping 221 with the S&P 500 lower by 12, oil near $75 a barrel. More at townhall.com.
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0: Guys, welcome back to Talking Old School with Roger Franklin Williams. Presented by Christner's Prime Steak and Lobster and by Gatorland, the alligator capital of the world in Orlando, Florida. Speaking of gators, we have a special show for you tonight. It's another edition of the Old School Gator Series. We're talking with one of the great captains of the Florida Gator football team in Gator history, Mac Steen. We'll tell you more about Mac in just a moment. But of course, Talking Old School is where you'll hear in-depth interviews with Hall of Famers and legends from back in the day and consistent, credible coverage of high school sports. Speaking of high school sports, don't forget the 2026 Dave Powers Crying Towel Invitational is this Monday, August the 10th at Christner's. Social hour starts at 5 p.m., seated for dinner at 6. Coaches' presentations begin at 8 p.m. We'll tell you more about that later in our show. But, of course, Talking Old School is where you'll hear commentary on contemporary sports from a perspective that honors the old school values of hard work, teamwork, and respect for the game, and those old school off-the-field values of God, family, country. Talking Old School with Roger Franklin Williams is a sports talk show that respects our American flag and national anthem and the principles and values they represent. We support and defend free speech, and we support women athletes who do not want to compete against men. I'm not woke, I'm not cool. I'm proud to be old school. Guys, speaking of old school and old school Gators, we're very pleased to be joined by Mac Steen tonight. He's a captain of the truly legendary 1969 Gators. I'm excited about the show because I was fortunate to observe the 1969 Gators as a 12-year-old, and I really can have a lot of things I'd like to share about that wonderful team. And one of the interesting things about tonight's show is I think that for Gators of a, shall we say, a certain age, certainly our legitimate card-carrying old schoolers, old school Gators will remember the 1969 Gators very vividly. I'm also certainly aware that there have been many, many years and decades since that team, and tonight there might be a whole new generation or two of Gators that are not as familiar with the story of the 1969 Gators. So I'm excited to share all that with you, and we've got the foremost authority, the offensive captain, joining us, Mac Steen. Let's go to Mac Steen right now. Hey, Mac, it's great to catch up with you once again. I'm excited talking old school Gators with you tonight.
1: Well, thank you, Roger. It's always a pleasure to have chats with you and an honor to be on the show and represent the Gators.
0: Now, and just, Mac, if you can bear with me just a second, guys, if you can bear with me just a second, but I'm going to kind of, might take a moment or two to kind of lay the groundwork, if you will. One of those reasons is so many, there were some major things about the 69 Gators that were unique and made them such a special team, but college football has changed so dramatically now that I kind of feel I need to add a few footnotes, because one of the things that you're going to hear us talk about are the famed Super Softs, a group of four back men in the backfield who were sophomores, and that was a really big deal back in those days. Not such a big deal now, because pretty much shortly after 69, freshman eligibility came into play, and so being a sophomore is not that big of a deal. In 1969, it was a big deal because freshmen were ineligible. So these guys were playing their very first game on varsity to open the 1969 season. So I want to put that on the record. Also, back in 1969, college football was playing 10-game seasons. So when you hear us talk about the outstanding 9-1-1 record, that's because of that. But now there's many more games and all that kind of stuff. But I just want to put those on the record. And then a little bit later, you'll hear us talk about a huge upset victory to open the season versus Houston, the Houston Cougars. And that was a much different kind of a Houston program back in the day. And we'll fill those gaps in a little bit later. But first of all, now let's go. And Mac, I'd like to just, first of all, can you share your recollections of that season opener at Florida Field versus number one ranked Houston?
1: Oh, yeah. Well, we had our team had had a disappointing season the year before. We were had three All-Americans on the team: Jim Yarborough, Guy Dennis, and Larry Smith. And we were chosen preseason to be the team to win the SEC. You know, it was the year of the Gator, supposed to be in 1968. Well, we stumbled and we didn't do very well. So our All-Americans graduated. And so going into 1969, we didn't have any starters in the backfield, you know, that came back. They had all graduated, so the guys that were going to start in our backfield were people who had never played a varsity game before. So anyway, they had had a good freshman team. We all knew each other back in the day. And by the time we got to the first game, what was evident to us is that it was going to be a different kind of offense, because our offensive coordinator had retired. His name was Ed Kensler, and a new guy named Fred Pankhost, who was our quarterback's coach, he coached Spurrier, became the offensive coordinator. So he changed the offense around a lot. And so we opened the season against Houston. Houston had had a great season the season before, and they were actually chosen preseason number one. We Unknown Gators, on the other hand, were in a poll that chose us in the 10 worst teams in the country. Yeah. So imagine yourself going into a season where you've just gotten chosen one of the worst 10 teams in America, and you're going up against the number one team in America, Houston. So, anyway, they came to our place, and you want me to keep talking about this?
0: Yeah. I'll jump in. You know, great way to get it started. And I neglected to say at the top that more details about the 69 Gators is that, as you're telling us, came into the season with extremely low expectations. We're actually in one major poll picked to be last in the SEC. As you said, also made the infamous bottom 10 list, not the top 10 in the country, but the bottom 10. And, the expectations were very low for the 69 Gators. Houston, on the other hand, And if you're not familiar with the Houston of that era, I'll share a moment or two, was really a flashy, they were kind of the hot team in college football. Coach Bill Yeoman was their coach. He was a pioneer of the Veer offense, which was characterized by super talented, super fast backfield. They would attack the edge. Those of you who are familiar with the Barry Switzer Oklahoma teams, Houston was very much like those teams, or even in later years, the Oregon teams, when Oregon really began to pioneer the spread offense. They were just a flashy, they were kind of a media darling, and they were kind of the hottest thing in college football. In fact, Houston had scored over 70 points three different times in 1968, including 100 points against Tulsa. So that's what the unheralded 1969 Gators were facing. You got a team that had been kind of slow plodding, averaged 15 points a game in 68, had a total of two touchdown passes in 68, going up against this juggernaut of this team that might put 70 points on them. And that's kind of the stage that was set when they kicked off the game. And why don't you pick it up there, Mac?
1: Yeah, so in our backfield, we had four guys. We had Mike Rich, who was a fullback. We had Tommy Durrance, who was a running back. We had John Reeves, who was our quarterback. And we had Carlos Alvarez, who was our, let's say, flanker back, but he was our number one receiver. So they kick off to us on the first play of the game. We run a running play for about 3 yards. The second play, but Carlos Alvarez, who's lined up on the left side, lines up at a certain spot. On the second play, we had another running play, and he lined up about 7 yards farther out. On the third play, we call a long pass, a bomb to Carlos, and he caught it in full stride, 70 yards for a touchdown on the third play of the game, against the number one team in America. Now, you talk about otherworldly. Now, that's otherworldly. But it didn't stop there, because we had a very sound offensive game plan. And we had a defense that spotted some weaknesses in their rear offense, and so they decided they were going to exploit those weaknesses. So we held them the first possession. We get the ball, and we go down, we score again. We knock a fumble out of them. We go down, we score again. But before you know it, it is 35-7. And I think that was the halftime score. Well, imagine people, you know, we weren't on TV back then, so people had to listen to Gator games on the radio, like you're listening right now. People were just beside themselves, running outside, screaming. Anybody that was anywhere near the stadium came to the stadium and tried to get into it because it certainly wasn't a sellout before the game, and people knew it. They didn't even use their tickets to come to the game. So the stadium's filling up, and by the time the game is over, we have beaten Mighty Houston 59-34. And, buddy, the season was on.
0: No, it's one of truly the most memorable games in Gator history. It's great to be able to share that with our listeners today. Guys, you're listening to Talking Old School. We're talking old school Gators right now with Max Dean. He was a co-captain, one of the co-captains of the famed 1969 Gators, the other co-captain, Tom Abdelmauer. Of course, Max Dean, starting offensive tackle, right? You played guard and tackle during your career, but you're starting offensive tackle, and then of course Todd Abdelmauer was a starting linebacker. But you know, one of the things about that game, one of the many interesting aspects was, you know, there are pictures of the game at the start, and the stadium, you know, just rows and rows of empty seats because, you know, the Gator faithful were demoralized.

0: offs. You just described, you know, four of them. And one of the unusual things about that was you had four sophomore starters in the entire, encompassing the whole backfield. Once again, I emphasize this was an era when freshmen were ineligible. So these guys were playing their very first college football game, as starters in the backfield for the Gators in 69. And of course, one of the things, and we'll talk a bit more about this a little bit later, but this really sparked this incredible explosion, sparked a season that had game after game after game of very similar type of offensive explosions, you know, and ultimately led to a 9-1-1 season that was the best season in Gator history to that time. Now, this is pre-Spurrier era. And also led to the 69 Gators defeated. The 69 Gators did not win the SEC championship regular season. However, they defeated the SEC regular season champion Tennessee in the Gator Bowl, and that's a whole other story we look forward to talking about a little bit later. But anyway, that's some more background on the 69 Gators. The point being, a team that came into the season ranked to be last in the SEC by one poll, ranked in the bottom 10 by another poll, now has pulled off this huge monumental upset, scoring 59 points. But then what it did led to the best season in Gator history. Now can you talk about from that and the Super Softs were the high profile players, I think the best way to put it, on offense. Tell us a little bit about the Super Softs. You know, John Reeves, Carlos Alvarez, Tommy Duras, Terrence, Mike Rich, the backfield Super Softs. Of course, there were other Super Softs as well, and we'll talk about that in a moment.
1: Yeah, sure. Well, the two most notorious of that group were John Reeves and Carlos Alvarez. John was from Tampa Robinson, and he'd had a pretty good freshman season. The freshman team plays four games, and I think they won three and lost one. But John came out, and he had a really tall throwing style. You know, he was almost 6'4", and he threw straight over at the top of his head. I mean, it was a beautiful, beautiful, beautiful throwing motion and a beautiful pass that he threw. His battery mate was Carlos Alvarez, and Carlos Alvarez has been profiled a number of times on television as a very pivotal person in the history of Cubans playing football in the state of Florida. He was a Cuban immigrant. I went to North Miami High School, was a flanker back, I think, in high school, and came, and Coach Panko said, "You're going to be a receiver here." Carlos started out that game against Houston. I think he might have caught two touchdowns that day. He caught 12 touchdowns on the year, which was an SEC record at the time. Nobody's ever caught 12 touchdown passes. Carlos did. He touched the ball. The ball touched his fingers, a thrown ball, 89 times that season, and he caught 88. By the time we got down to Miami for our last game of the season, the whole stadium was rocking for Carlos. He was known as the Cuban Comet at the time, so we gave him a lot of grief about that, but he sure earned the title. And then there was Tommy Durance from Daytona Beach. TD, he's a sophomore, for heaven's sake. Never start a varsity game. He ends up scoring 12 touchdowns on the ground and six through the air. So he scored 18 touchdowns his first year playing varsity football, which was an SEC record at the time. So you got two guys there. Carlos has set an SEC record. Tommy Durance has set an SEC record. Reeves throws for, I don't know, 3,800 yards or something, which is an SEC record. It was just a phenomenal year with that new offense coached by Fred Pantos. So those are the four Super Softs. There were many more. Andy Chaney, Dougie Sorensen from O'Galley. I can't come up with them right now, but we had about eight or

0: 9 guys on that team that were sophomores that played a lot. That means first-year players.
1: Yeah, exactly. And I'd like to mention that too. I mean, the four softs that really get the most publicity are, as you mentioned, John Reeves, Carlos Alvarez, Tommy Durrance, Mike Rich, because they were the four starters in the backfield. But you had a very strong sophomore class. You know, Robert Harrell was a sophomore, outstanding defensive end. You know, Jimmy Barr, defensive back, actually scored a touchdown on an interception in that Houston game. You know, yeah. So there were a lot of other guys in that sophomore class, which I certainly categorize it as super softs. But and as you said, you know, it was John Reeves literally rewrote the entire single game passing record book for not just for Florida, broke all of Spurrier's records, but also set all the SEC records, 343 yards passing, which was a huge number in the day. I mean, you know, again, different era. Back in those days, 100 yards passing, that was a big passing day back in the 1960s.
0: Yeah, that was something to talk about there.
1: Yeah, 5 touchdowns, which was a record, on and on and on. Carlos Alvarez rewrote the record book for receptions. Tommy Durrance, as you said, set the SEC record for touchdowns in the running game. So it was a very balanced offense as well. So these are just some tidbits about the 69 Gators. Now, Mac, I'd like to go and ask you, we might just go just a little bit long in this segment, because I do want to ask you that I think the big part of the story that kind of got left on the cutting room floor to a certain extent was, and I learned a lot at a young age about so-called predictions, you know, sports media predictions.
0: Yeah,
1: because what, you know, as you said, and this is when personal commentary, but, you know, from my observation, you know, the preseason magazines, all the preseason people, they would basically, there were two factors basically on who got rated high. One, how well you did last year. Two,
0: right.
1: If you had starters returning in the backfield. Those seem to be the two major categories. The Gators, you know, weren't big in either of those two categories. But
0: yeah,
1: as we all
0: point.
1: Know, there's a lot more to building a football team than starters in the backfield. So, but really, the 69 Gators were undergirded, truly, almost like a building, like the framework, the steel girdings, by a very important group of upperclassmen, seniors and juniors, and especially a very strong senior class. Except it was low profile guys on the line and on defense, basically. So lower profile players, but they were players that weren't household names. But really, the super softs kind of walked into the framework of a very strong foundation. Can you talk about that?
0: Well, sure. On the offensive line, which I was part of, we had 4 out of our 5 down linemen were all seniors. Wayne Griffith was the left tackle, who had a very successful coaching career at Vero Beach. Skip Amelung was next to me, All-American swimmer. The guy could move. He was great. He tried out with the Giants afterwards. Our center is Kim Helton. You know, if you know anything about Gator football, you know Kim went on to be a coach with the Oilers and the Dolphins and was the head coach at University of Houston. And both of his sons are in major college coaching now. So, you know, this was a guy that knew what was going on. He was our center. And Donnie Williams, I guess he was a junior. But, you know, and myself, of course, I was a senior. So we had guys who had been playing for 3 years. We've been starters for 3 years. I started every game from the time I could start a game. And so did Kim Helton, and so did Griff, and so did Skip. So, you know, we knew our jobs. So the offensive line played great. We had a great season and allowed the super softs to strut their stuff. On defense, shoot, we had Jack Youngblood coming up. You know, people have heard his name. He ended up being the defensive player of the year for the whole NFL eventually, but he had a good season. We had linebackers Tom Abdelnour, Mike Kelly from Orlando, Edgewater. Paul Maliska was playing offense and defense at the time, depending on where they needed him, from Winter Park. We had a lot of guys with a lot of experience in our senior squad, and we took our leadership responsibilities very seriously. We had a senior committee, and you know, when people got out of line, we told them about it, and we had a little bit of power as to you know, what repercussions were going to be when people weren't doing what they were supposed to be doing. So, you know, we had some good senior leadership. Tommy Adelner, I mentioned, linebacker, better known in Gator circles as the Sheik. He's a Syrian immigrant, 5'9", and just all muscle and all smarts. I mean, it's the guy who ended up being head of all building projects at University of Michigan for his career. And that's something I can talk about later on, is the character of the people that played. So anyway, we had a good foundation. We had a very good foundation on the lines, and also the defensive backfield. We had three starters that were seniors in the defensive backfield. We had a defensive end named Dave Gesquire, who made all SEC that year. So we had a lot of leadership from the seniors. And you know, it's kind of nice to hear the sophomores give us credit for that, but they do. And you know, there's chemistry on a team is really important. You know, you got to have people talking who know what they're talking about. And it worked out for us.
1: No, and I want to pick that up when we come back. And, of course, Steve Tannen was one of those veteran players
0: Steve
1: on defense.
0: Tannen, come on, yeah.
1: An All-American and, you know, future New York Jet. Guys, we're glad you're joining us on Talking Old School tonight. We're talking old school Gators, one of the most historic, most exciting, and accomplished Gator teams in Gator history. It goes back to the pre-Steve Spurrier as head coach era. The 1969 Gators, in fact, a big part of their story was they came into the season, a true Cinderella team, came into the season, ranked last in the SEC by one major poll, ranked in the bottom 10 by another major poll, ended up having a season that had produced the best record in Gator history to that time, 9-1-1. Finished it off with a Gator Bowl victory over Tennessee, who was the regular season SEC champion. So I certainly can. I would argue they were the best team in the SEC that year. But anyway, we're talking about them with their offensive captain, Max Steen. We're going to take a quick break, and we'll be right back on Talking Old School.
2: I'll go back. The Answer.
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1: Hard work, teamwork, respect for the game, old school. God, family, country, old school. Guys, it's great to be with you. I'm talking old school tonight. I'm Roger Franklin Williams. Right now we're talking old school Gators with captain of the famed 1969 Gators, Max Dean. In a nutshell, that 69 Gators were a true Cinderella team. They entered the season ranked last in the SEC by at least one poll, ranked in the infamous bottom 10 by another poll, ended up producing the best record in Gator history to that point. 1969, the pre-Spurrier as coach era, pre-Charlie Pell era, and they finished it off with a stirring 14-13 victory over Tennessee, who happened to be the regular season SEC champion in the Gator Bowl, with a lot of very exciting games along the way. Right now we're speaking with offensive captain Max Dean of that team, offensive tackle, three-year starter. And I'd like to pick up where we left off, Mac, because it's one thing I've always found to be, there's so many interesting angles and backstories to the 69 Gators. It's you can talk about them for hours, but one of which is, you know, the Softs were the high profile players, the players that got, you know, I would say virtually, if not literally, all the publicity. However, in the trenches, there were a bunch of veteran junior and senior players that had played a lot of football over the years, including yourself and two other senior starters on the offensive line. Jack Youngblood, who wasn't well known at the time on defense. Steve Tannen, future All-American on defense. But what I'm getting to is, you know, a lot of times, you know, when you have teams where the veteran, first of all, the veteran players don't always mesh well with the younger players for a variety of reasons. And especially when it's the younger players that are getting all the acclaim and the accolades, and the veteran players are kind of doing the heavy lifting and the blue collar work. However, seemingly the 69 Gators had a great team chemistry. Can you just talk about that aspect of it, and how did that all come together the way that it did?
0: Sure. You know, when you come to the university as a freshman, you're all agog at what you see. You know, the seniors look big and strong and fast and smart. And the guys that came in as freshmen that year had a pretty healthy dose of respect for the leaders in the locker room, you know, that were juniors and seniors at the time. And the guys who ended up excelling, the sophomores, are all extremely intelligent people. Carlos is a lawyer. John Reeves is a coach forever. Mike Rich has been successful in business. Andy Cheney's been a bank president. Who's the one I'm leaving out?
1: Tommy Durance.
0: Tommy Durance, great big paving company, multi-million-dollar paving company over in Daytona Beach. So, I mean, these are smart guys to begin with. Well, you know, everybody's scared poopless going out, getting ready to play the number one team in the country in Houston. And good Lord, the offensive game plan worked. You know, they thought we hung the moon after that. So, you know, it's certainly not a time for mutiny. It's a time to get on board the train and ride this thing as long as you can. So, you know, they had talent, they had intelligence, and they gave us a lot of credit being able to be leaders on the team, you know, on the practice field and on the game field. And the coaches were the same way. The coaches believed in us and, you know, gave us jobs to do, and we did them. And a lot of times if you do your job real well, you end up winning. So winners breed winners. So it was magical. And the word Cinderella has been used a lot to describe our season, you know, and very low expectations, but ended up doing real, real well. So that's what I have to say about that.
1: And I would like to pick up with one more, follow that up with one more question about the leadership. And guys, great to have you. Glad you're joining us tonight on Talking Old School. Right now we're speaking with Max Steen. It's another segment of the Old School Gator series. Max Steen is the captain, offensive captain of the 1969 Gators team, one of the truly most exciting and outstanding teams in Gator history. They entered the season ranked last in the SEC in one major poll, ended up producing the best record in Gator history to that point, 9-1-1, and finished it off with a stirring Gator Bowl victory over Tennessee, who was the regular season SEC champion to finish the season. We're speaking with their offensive captain, Max Steen. Of course, the defensive captain was Tom Abdelnauer. Now, going back to the 68 season, you know, it's almost like a two total contrasts, as you kind of sketched out for us earlier. You know, a team that, if I'm not mistaken, I think Tom McEwen, you know, the iconic sports writer of the Tampa Tribune at the time, had picked the 69 Gators to be the SEC champion, that elusive first SEC championship. And, you know, the Gators were ranked in the top 10 in the preseason. As you said, you know, outstanding players, Larry Smith, Jim Yarbrough, Guy Dennis, who all went on to great NFL careers, other players I'm not mentioning, you know, star players. But the season, you know, just was a disappointing season, no other way to put it. 6-3-1, which included a tie with Vanderbilt, included losing to Georgia 51-0. You know, just at Gator, you know, morale for the fan base mired, you know, in negativity at the end of that season. What specifically, you and Tom Abdelnauer as captains, how did you approach, you know, the upcoming 69 season, and how did you deal with that whole environment, if you will?
0: You know, we, looking back, we weren't intelligent enough to know the big picture, honestly. You know, when you're playing college football in the days before a zillion different analysts, you hear from your sports information director, and you might read one newspaper that has one article on the Florida Gators a week. So for us, the Sheik, Tommy, and I, we got elected the offensive and the defensive captains right after spring practice, that spring of 1969, which came as a surprise to me, and it came as a surprise to Sheik. But, you know, that's a pretty cool thing to be picked to be the captain of the offense, or picked to be captain of the defense. So, you know, we were all gung-ho. Wow, this is great. You know, we get to lead calisthenics, you know, we get to lead people running out on the field, you know, we get to be a spokesperson for the team every once in a while, you know, we'd not ever done that stuff before. So winning breeds excitement. So we didn't have too many interviews before the Houston game, believe me. But after the Houston game, everybody wanted to know what our magic was. So you know, we were young kids, and we just kind of spouted off what we thought was going on, and it just seemed to work over and over and over again. So we were pretty lucky. We were pretty lucky, Roger.
1: But I will say, from observation, and you know, this is just, you know, obviously I wasn't there, but just from what I know about sports and just organizational behavior as well, you know, I think one thing you guys you had to have done, I think, was instill environment among the upperclassmen that was welcoming to these younger guys. You know, and as you know, people may or may not know, in the game of football especially, that's not always the case. In fact, at that same time, during that era in the NFL, hazing rookies was like a really big deal. I mean, that's kind of the way it was done, was to treat the rookies badly. And I'm sure there were college programs out there that were doing similar type stuff. So, I will say I suspect that you guys, police the locker room, if you will, so that to establish an atmosphere, a culture of mutual respect.
0: Well, it's interesting that you bring that up because it brings up another component to that season, in that was the very first season where we had black players in the locker room. Up until 1969, there were no black players at the University of Florida. In 69, we had Willie Jackson, Sr., and Leonard George from Tampa and Sarasota come into the locker room. So, we're all watching our P's and Q's because the world's watching us. At least the Florida sports football world is watching us. So we were right down the line, polite and respectful to each other. I mean, there wasn't a first little bit of trouble having blacks in the locker room, even though some of our players were from the deep south, but there were never ever any incidents. And both Willie and Leonard will tell you the same thing. So that whole atmosphere of not superiority permeated the locker room. It permeated the entire organization. Of course, we had Ray Graves as our head coach. I mean, this guy's legendary as to being fair and honest and wanting the best for every player that came through his tutelage. And so it was good.
1: Guys, time for another break. And, Mac, hopefully we got another more segment. Hopefully you can stay with us to finish off the story.
0: Sure thing.
1: And we're speaking with Max Dean. He is the captain of one of the most famed Florida Gator football teams in history, the famed 1969 Gators. If you're familiar with the 69 Gators, hope you're enjoying these recollections. If you're hearing about them for the first time, we're hoping you're enjoying that as well. We'll be right back on Talking Old School with Roger Franklin Williams, presented by Christner's and by Gatorland, the alligator capital of the world in Orlando, Florida.
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0: guys. Hope you're enjoying the show. Talking old school. We're talking old school Gators tonight with Max Steen. He was a three-year starter on the offensive line for the Florida Gators from 1967 to 69. All-SEC offensive lineman, co-captain of the famed 1969 Gators. And that's our topic tonight. Of course, it's all presented by Christner's Prime Steak and Lobster and by Gatorland, the alligator capital of the world in Orlando, Florida. 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Also, speaking of Christner's, yes, time is here. This coming Monday, the 2026 Dave Powers Crying Towel at Christner's Prime Steak and Lobster. 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From Apopka, Coach Marcus Neeson. From Bishop Moore, Coach Matt Hedrick. 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And, of course, Coach Patrick Browning of Edgewater will compete for the coveted Crying Towel. It's a sit-down dinner event. 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There are a few seats available right now, and I promise you, you'll have a great time. Don't forget the social hour, 5 to 6 p.m. in the piano bar. Christner's, 407-645-4443. 407-645-4443. There's somebody right there right now to take your call, make your reservation. We'd love to see you this Monday at Christner's. Now, now let's go back to Max Steen. And now, Mac, I'd like to skip way ahead. You know, we could almost do a, talking about that being a magical season. And once again, I witnessed the whole thing as a 12-year-old. You know, we could almost do a whole show on every single game that year. And it just seemed like that bomb, that first pass of the season on the third play of the game from Reeves to Alvarez just ignited something magical that carried over through the entire season. Don't have a chance right now to talk about all those very interesting games, but we skip ahead now. After that dramatic victory over Miami in the Orange Bowl, a packed Orange Bowl, Carlos Alvarez had a record-setting game. I think he caught 15 passes, if I'm not mistaken, which, if I'm not mistaken, still stands as a record for over 200 yards. Tommy Durrance scored 3 touchdowns. You know, Reeves had another offensive explosion. It was kind of a typical a culmination of everything of that season on offense in a big win over Miami in the Orange Bowl. Got a bid to the Gator Bowl, which was a big deal in those days, to play Tennessee, who were the regular season SEC champions. You guys were coming in 8-1-1. They were coming in 9-1. And can you kind of pick it up there and talk about that? Because that's another legendary chapter in Gator football.
1: Yeah, that is definitely a legendary chapter. Not one of our proudest chapters, but yeah, so here's how the whole thing unfolded. So in 1968, was supposed to be the year of the Gator. We went 6-3-1. Like Roger said, we were tied by Vanderbilt 13-13, and we played Georgia over in Jacksonville in a hurricane. I think it was Hurricane Gladys. The game was supposed to be a toss-up, and Georgia beat us 51-0. We had been playing kind of poorly, and Coach Graves made his most fateful coaching error of all time in that the week before the Georgia game, just to shake things up, he made the head offensive coach the head defensive coach, and the head defensive coach the head offensive coach. So the defense allowed 51 points, and the offense didn't even score. So the powers that be at the university said, okay, Ray, time for you not to be coaching the team anymore. It's time for you to actually just be the athletic director. So those wheels were set in motion before the 1969 season in secret. You got this now? So we go through the whole season. We do real well, and we end up playing against Tennessee in the Gator Bowl. Well, the deal had been struck a year beforehand, before this whole 69 season started, for Doug Dickey, who was a former Gator quarterback and the head coach at University of Tennessee, to come be the new head coach at University of Florida. Really, think about that. So before the season, Doug Dickey and the powers that be at Florida discuss him being the head coach at the end of this lame duck season that 1969 was supposed to be. So here we are at the end of the year with Ray Graves playing against Doug Dickey in the Gator Bowl. And Ray Graves' team beats Doug Dickey's team. And all the way up until the game, there were rumors that Doug Dickey was going to come to University of Florida. Somebody leaked it. But it was denied, denied, denied. Guess what? The day after we beat Doug Dickey and Tennessee Volunteers in the Gator Bowl, Doug Dickey was named the head coach at University of Florida. Now, you can't make this kind of stuff up. You know, a team that starts out being one of the worst in America, beating one of the best, and at the end having this incredible, you could call it a scandal, I guess, untruths in the coaching ranks, a scandal at the time. But it was just drama from day one to day finish the entire season. And, of course, then Doug Dickey came in and was the head coach for the university for, 8 to 10 years, and he had a reasonable run. But Ray Graves was out, and Doug Dickey was in. So that's how it finished up. And we beat Tennessee 14-13, a one-point victory.
0: Yeah, really one of the more amazing stories, literally, in college football, certainly in my lifetime, and it happened with the Florida Gators. And, I remember vividly the whole thing, and one thing I take away from it is it's kind of heartbreaking in that one of the things I think about with the 69 Gators is innocence. Like, if I had to name five words that I would associate the 69 Gators with, one of them would be innocence. Just the fact that you guys were having so much fun out there. You could tell you were having fun playing football. The coaches, and Coach Pankos was a big part of it, the new offensive coordinator, were kind of a frolicking style. You guys were great on special teams. You scored touchdowns on special teams, even a block punt touchdown scored by Mike Kelly of Edgewater in that Gator Bowl victory. Tannen blocked it. But, you were having so much fun winning all these unexpected victories. You cruise in, you're going to play the big juggernaut, Tennessee, SEC royalty, Tennessee. And then you beat them in dramatic fashion. And then you all got your legs cut up from under you. It was just, kind of a sad ending to a wonderful story.
1: It was amazing. And then you put in the middle of that season a game where we went up to play Auburn, and our quarterback, John Reeves, throws 9 interceptions, and we lose 2 fumbles. We turned the ball over 11 times. That's the only game we lost all year. And 9 interceptions is still an NCAA record to this day. That's the only record that hasn't been broken that John set, which was really unfortunate, but kind of humorous to think about.
0: But even kind of the backstory on that even was, that was during an era, and I think the era lasted 40 or 50 years, if not longer, that Gators never won at Jordan-Hare Stadium. Dickey won a game there to break the streak, but it was just something going on. And even Spurrier got upset up there a few times, after the streak had been broken. But, yeah, Auburn and Jordan-Hare Stadium just was a tough place for the Gators to play. And then one other footnote there, there was a guy, and this is for a hardcore SEC fanatics, but named Bill Oliver was actually the defensive coordinator for Auburn in that game. And, you know, the guy's kind of a legendary defensive coordinator, which nobody knew at the time. But, yeah, that was your one loss. But, you know, and talk about the poignancy of you know, the way it all ended was, and if I understand correctly, in conversations with you guys, many of the players, if not most, if not all, really had a sentimental wish that if Coach Graves was going to step down, if there was something to this, that they'd like to have seen assistant head coach Gene Ellenson get the job. And I think a certain amount of the guys, especially the defensive guys, thought if they could just win that game, they would make that happen, which, again, has another tragic element to it.
1: That's an incredible sidelight to that season, too. You know, Coach Ellenson deserved that head coaching job. He's a World War II vet, and he's the guy who fired us up. You know, when he had to give a speech, he gave a speech. He was in Battle of the Bulge. I mean, this guy was a true war hero, and he deserved a shot at that head coaching position. And we all felt that way. You know, it was one of those bittersweet things. Oh, we won. We had this great season, but guess what? Coach Ellenson got screwed. You know.
0: And I just would hate to end on a sad, but I mean, it's just a story. It's all truth. It's all fact. It's part of the story. I've heard one account, Coach Pancoast, you know, and this is all, driving back in the car, thinking everything was fine after this huge upset. Here's a report on the radio. Oh, yeah, by the way, we have an important announcement. A new head football coach at Florida, Doug Dickey. So, in other words, hey, congratulations on one of the best offensive seasons in SEC history. By the way, you're fired.
1: And that's
0: well. Mac, it was an amazing season, so many wonderful moments, and thanks for being here on Talking Old School to relive some of it and tell a whole new generation of Gators about it.
1: Hey, absolutely my pleasure, Roger.
0: About the famed 1969 Gators. Guys, I hope you have, it's been great to be with you tonight. Hope you have a wonderful evening. Come see us at Christner's on Monday evening. Of course, we'll close with Old School Wisdom. This is from author Napoleon Hill. Success requires no explanation. Failure permits no alibi. Guys, have a great night.
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4: News this hour from Town Hall. I'm Keith Peters in Washington. Authorities say a man who was arrested at President Trump's Los Angeles area golf course has pleaded not guilty to all charges, including several felonies.
5: The Los Angeles County Sheriff's Department says 38-year-old Janine John Taylor was taking photos and video and had a 16-round magazine with ammunition in his pocket. Authorities recovered a loaded pistol in his car. Taylor was arrested Sunday after appearing to monitor security preparations at Trump National Golf Course 2 days before the president fundraiser there. Investigators searched Taylor's home in Downey, California, and found several firearms, magazines and ammunition, body armor, and a notebook that contains what authorities describe as concerning statements. I'm Mike Hempen.
4: There was a close call in the sky involving the president's helicopter.
6: Investigators are looking at why a plane was allowed to take off as President Trump's helicopter approached. Marine One had left the White House with the president on board and was approaching Reagan National Airport near Washington Tuesday. It's an apparent violation of safety procedures put in place after last year's mid-air collision between an airliner and an Army helicopter in the same area. In this case, the airplane that took off was climbing above Marine One as the helicopter approached, so the two aircraft were not on a collision course. The FAA says the air traffic controller was in contact with both the commercial pilot and Marine One pilot at the time. Ed Donahue, Washington.
4: Crews have taken advantage of cooler weather to begin getting a handle on wildfires that have displaced tens of thousands of people around Washington State's second largest city. But hotter, drier, and windier days lie ahead. On Wall Street, the Dow up by 263 points, the S&P 500 lower by 12. More at townhall.com.
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8: When Anthony Fauci took the